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8: A rainy start to the weekend, but it ends up drier for Sunday and Monday. Isolated shower or thunderstorm possible tonight. Patchy fog overnight. Warm and humid, a low of 60. Areas of rain and thunder likely after about 3 p.m. Saturday, a high of 78. Dry Sunday and Memorial Day with highs in the low to mid 80s. I'm meteorologist Mark Thibodeau.
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10: Yeah, this is a good song. You're right. You know what else? Producer Chris says it's a good song. It's too long. But you know what else? Golden Earring, Radar Love is just an incredible song. Absolutely. So is, is it called Frankenstein? Edgar Winter Group. It's Frankenstein, right? Frankenstein. The drum solo. Rob Zombie, dude, I'm talking about the Rob Zombie remade it, you sang? It's Edgar Winter Group, and the drum goes. It's a great, great, great, great, great drum solo and a great song. All right, you know what else is a long song? Inagata De Vida, but we'll move on. Chris Crockett for Jesse Kelly on the Jesse Kelly Show. Jesse's back Monday for his Memorial Day show. You don't want to miss. John Cornyn rejecting Texas GOP call to pull negative ads. This from Ken Paxton, because he knows it's over. At least Ken Paxton knows it's over, and so does Trump. That's why he endorsed Paxton for Senate. John Cornyn refusing calls from Texas GOP Chairman Abraham George to end negative advertising in the Republican Senate runoff. As chairman of GOP, I'm calling on both Senate candidates to stop negative advertising. I mean, the election is, right now it's early voting, and the election's coming up in a handful of days, so... I don't know. But Cornyn says we're going to continue to tell the truth about Paxton. He's escaped accountability for too long. I love this. This milquetoast turd, John Cornyn. He says Ken Paxton's escaped accountability for too long. Judgment Day is coming. Ooh, John Cornyn, you scare me. Ooh, I'm shaking. Meantime, Paxton makes his final pitch in Texas. Cornyn's campaign and groups supporting him were outspending. Listen to this from the Associated Press of all places.

0: Cornyn's campaign and groups were supporting him, however, were outspending the pro-Paxton groups 3-1. 3-1. If Paxton's the nominee, which he will be, that will be litigated in a general election against Tallarico, low-T Tallarico, as it's known, as he's known, where voters will be less willing to overlook in dealing with scandals, says Cornyn. But through this week, Cornyn's campaign and groups supporting it have spent roughly nearly $90 million in advertising. Cornyn's campaign, 90, and groups supporting him, 90 million. Paxton's, 10 and a half. Literally nine times the ad spending. And he still can't beat, he's not going to beat Paxton. He literally only beat Paxton by like a point, point and a half, and he was outspent again like 6-1, 10-1, something, some obscene amount of number. So the people of the state of Texas know what they want, and it's not John Cornyn. Period. It just is what it is. Look at this. Multnomah County, which is Portland, Oregon, preschool for all programs sees record demand. Preschool for all funded by an income tax on people making over $125,000. Can you imagine paying an income tax for somebody to have to watch somebody else's kid? Could you imagine? And $125,000, you're not rolling in dough. For a single person, I mean, it's nice, but you're not rolling in dough. $125,000, and now you're getting taxed to pay for somebody's free child care. If you're a couple, a married, you know, married couple of two, whatever, making over $200,000, you're paying for somebody else's child care. Why? Because you make $200,000 as a couple, or more. But the biggest thing about this is this statement from this one woman here, who's using it. Her family was spending more than $3,000 a month for child care, something that, quote, wasn't sustainable. Well, it's sustainable now if you tax us and make us pay for it, isn't it? She says it was such a blessing to hear that we were going to get this because we don't have any family here. It's literally just me and my husband. Well, ma'am, I was talking to producer Chris. I mean, he's got a little girl. He and his wife, they got a nice, a little beautiful little girl there, 2-3 years old. I remember those days. And we have two children. And being a radio guy, and my wife being a radio wife, we, to get to where I'm at in this point in my career, we lived in Jefferson City, Missouri, Madison, Wisconsin, Minneapolis, St. Paul, Atlanta, Georgia. We lived in Iowa at a job out of college. And Middle Georgia, and then Dallas-Fort Worth. So we know what it's like to never have family around you to help raise the children and to be with, and it hurts. But nobody ever paid for my child care because you know who raised the kid? This is going to shock you. Who raised my two children, as it were? We did. We did. Oh, my gosh. We had a kid. We had two kids. And we chose to raise them ourselves. How did you do it? Well, I mean, I remember when we had the boy child, the first one. She worked in the evenings. She did, like, waitressing and such. And I did a radio shift in Madison, Wisconsin. And so we worked different shifts. But you know who raised the kid, who watched the kid, who took care of the kid? We did. We did. What a foreign concept. If $36,000 is too much for you to pay a year, how about one of you guys choose to stay at home, or how about you guys get jobs that can work around your schedules? How about you put your kid first? Why am I going to pay for your kid's child care? Why don't you raise your child? How about that? How about when the school districts are like, we have a problem. What? Pre-K. We need universal pre-K. We need children to be able to read. They don't know their spelling or their letters. Wait, hold on. No, $36,000 a year, $3,000 a month. Yeah, $33,000 a month, producer Chris. Yeah, go ahead, what, producer Chris? What are you going to say? He says, yeah, that's exactly my point. You're making so much money that you're paying $3,000 a month for child care. And you're unwilling to lower your spending to live below your means, not at your means, or go even lower than that, so that you can raise your own freaking child. And yes, if you can afford to pay $3,000 a month, now you're having us pay for it with a tax? Shame on you. Shame on you for not raising your own child. especially as a married couple. Shame on you for not figuring out a way to raise your own child, and shame on you for having the sick audacity to say we should be paying for your freaking child care. So you two, watch this. How much you want to bet those two do well? How much, if they're paying $3,000 a month for child care and they say it wasn't sustainable, what does that mean? This is not sustainable. Why? I'm losing too much money. Well, then why don't you raise your own freaking kid? I can't do that. There's always a way. So that's just reprehensible to me. Particularly, can you imagine you're making $126,000 a year and you're paying, you're a single person, and you're paying for somebody's child care? Holy gosh. They're trying to pull this crap in Dallas County where I'm at. They want a child care tax. Same crap. And they got these leftist, or as Jesse would say, you know, communist so-called churches are advocating for this crap. You know, the same woke churches that come out and advocate for, quote, equity and racial justice, all the communist, Marxist, leftist stuff. And they're like, oh, we need child care. Get out of here. I'll tell you what, if you need help with child care, why don't you join a church, a synagogue, or some place of worship, and why don't you see who's in that community to help you? Why am I paying for your crap? All right, coming up next. Hair-pulling brawl erupts at kindergarten graduation ceremony. Target surprising results after making people smile on the job. Oh, what else do I have? Oh, this is a great one. Bribery or campaigning? Pastries, felony charge over pastries, Royals, Fort Worth suburb, and then UFOs in the Pentagon. All that next. This is Chris Kroc on the Jesse Kelly Show.
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18: 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This is wrong on so many levels. Hair-pulling brawl erupts at kindergarten graduation. Hair-pulling brawl erupts at kindergarten graduation ceremony after mom, 28, was accused of hogging seats. I mean, this who has a kindergarten graduation? What in God's name is wrong with these people? What are you doing? Why would you have a grad? Oh, you graduated kindergarten, dude. In kindergarten, I was, kindergarten for me was like 1978, 1979. Maybe it was 80, I don't know. There was no graduation. I just finished up the semester, the year, and went back to school the next year. What is this crap? Well, Chris, you know, it's troubling times, and things are different this time, and people can barely graduate kindergarten. Dude, when I was in kindergarten, I was eating paste. I remember what it tasted like. That's what I did in kindergarten. And you're giving somebody a graduation ceremony that eats paste. Or was it just me that ate the paste, producer Chris? Probably just me. That's why I'm a talk show host. I eat paste. Hi, my name's Chris Kroc. I eat paste. You know, I still buy the paste and eat it. I'm just kidding. Okay, let's move on. Wild ball brawl broke out at an Ohio kindergarten graduation after a woman was accused of taking up too many seats. What do you? How many people are coming to a kindergarten graduation? A seat hog at a kindergarten graduation? This is criminal. Just what she's doing right here, taking up too many seats, blocking other parents' views on her children's big day. What do you mean big day? The kid's eating paste. At the Queen of Apostles School. I don't know. We got one. I don't know if these are apostles, you know, having brawls over chairs at a kindergarten thing. The fight started when a separate family grabbed their own chairs and began creating their own seating space in Toledo. Holy Toledo. Anyways, just get out of here, you losers. All right, next. Target sees surprising results after implementing bizarre employee rules and drastic in-store changes as boss warns, our work is just beginning. The company forced staff to smile more. I remember people talking about this when it first came out. And they were like thinking it was stupid or angry. One of the things in my regular life, like just living my life and going to the store or going to do this and going to that, one of the blessings God gave me is I like to smile at people. I like to look at people and smile at them. I like to feel a sense of connection with people. And so I think there's nothing wrong with saying, hey guys, if you work at Target, we want you to smile more. Obviously you shouldn't do a fake smile, but I think saying we want you to smile. And for those who, I would also say for those who struggle with smiling, do something and make something happen with your friends at work, your colleagues that makes you want to smile. It's okay to crack appropriate jokes. It's okay to have fun. You need to have fun, and it needs to be reflected when you're at your job so that people see you having fun and want to stay at the store. I think there's nothing wrong with that. Producer Chris, are you going to tell me there's something wrong with that, saying they should smile? Not yet. By the way, where's the webcam I demanded? Whenever I'm filling in for Jesse, I make you have a webcam pointed at your face so I can see your face and see you smiling. Where's that webcam? I don't see you right now. There would be no smiles. I saw you with a middle finger sticking up. Was you sending a message, or was that your low IQ or your low sperm count? I don't know. Hello! Fed up parents. Fed up parents in affluent town take matters into their own hands as they hit out at school's LGBTQ plan. These losers on a school board in K-8 had a gender and inclusivity identity policy. The restrooms, locker rooms, and all this stuff with this crazy leftist stuff. The parents are rising up and throwing them out. That's okay. I wanted to get to this one here. Hold on. This is a suburb of Fort Worth, Texas. Dallas-Fort Worth, where I'm at. Bribery or campaigning. Federal felony charge over Pastry Royals, Fort Worth suburb. West Worth Village City Council member is charged with felony bribery for handing out pastries to potential voters on election day. According to the arrest affidavit, yes, she was buying boxes of donuts and leaving them, but she wasn't handing them saying, vote for me and I'll give you donuts. The mayor says she received information from a citizen that this woman left a box of pastries from the Black Rooster Bakery by former city council member blankety blank with campaign materials on the doorstep. So you get a box of donuts on your doorstep, and it's got a campaign letter. What am I going to do? I'm going to throw away the campaigns. I'm not going to vote for you unless I already was going to vote for you. And I'm going to eat the donuts, or maybe I won't, because I'm like, what is this? I'm not going to die eating somebody's donuts. They put it. There's a razor blade in there. By the way, the razor blade candy thing never happened in Halloween. It's a whole falsity. A poli-sci prof at SMU says the quid pro quo is broken because she had no way of knowing if the people that got the donuts voted. So does another lawyer, but it's a felony prosecution. It's hard for me to want to support prosecuting somebody. You shouldn't do it. Some of the experts in here are saying that it's the local stuff are the most corrupt because it's more gray area and it's easier to get away with. You shouldn't do it, but I don't think you should be prosecuting somebody for it. What about you, producer Chris? You agree with me on that? Yeah, I mean, I wouldn't do it. I think it's dumb, but no. Put you in jail. Yeah, scummy but not illegal. Put you in jail for buying somebody a box of donuts and leaving some campaign literature. Yes, scummy is exactly right. Pentagon releases more UFO files. Speechless after these observations, says CBS News. Can I tell you something? I don't believe any of this. There's nothing to talk about from my perspective. There's nothing. I don't believe any of it. And if there is, it doesn't change my Christian faith anyways, so I really don't care. Now, if it's really, really happening, of course I'd care, but I don't believe any of this is happening. Stephen Colbert, once again, is gone. I saw a picture of him with his wife in some regular photo, and he looks nasty. He looks really old. They do something to him to make him look better on there, but he's done. He has fried himself, refusing to submit to and lower his staff and do all these things. Well, there you go, like a good leftist, you're gone. Bye-bye. Bye-bye. Trump's got a lot of funny memes about it online. This is Chris Crockett for Jesse Kelly. Jesse's back Monday for his Memorial Day show. Hasta la pasta, y'all.
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22: News this hour from Town Hall. I'm Keith Peters in Washington. European nations reacted to President Donald Trump's decision today to send 5,000 troops to Poland.
23: His announcement came just weeks after he had ordered the same number of troops to be pulled out of Europe. NATO officials were meeting in Helsingborg, Sweden, when they reacted to the news, including Swedish Foreign Minister Maria Malmer Stenergard.
24: Well, it is confusing, indeed, and not always easy to navigate.
23: NATO Secretary General Mark Rutte seemed pleased with the decision, and so too did Polish Foreign Minister Radosław Sikorski.
25: I want to thank the President and everybody who contributed to this decision.
23: Trump announced the deployment on Truth Social, citing strong ties with Polish President Karol Nawrocki. I'm Lawrence Brooks.
22: Tulsi Gabbard has resigned from the Trump administration. Correspondent Bernie Bennett reports.
26: Gabbard is resigning from her post as Director of National Intelligence to support her husband through his battle with, quote, an extremely rare form of bone cancer. Gabbard notified President Trump during a meeting in the Oval Office Friday. Her last day as ODNI is expected to be June 30th. In her formal resignation letter, Gabbard says she is, quote, deeply grateful for the trust you placed in me and for the opportunity to lead the office of the Director of the National Intelligence for the last year and a half. She said she has, quote, made significant progress at the ODNI, advancing unprecedented transparency and restoring integrity to the intelligence community. Bernie Bennett, Washington.
0: Secretary of State Marco Rubio says slight progress has been made during talks with Iran. Rubio made the comment Friday as Pakistan's army chief traveled to Tehran in a renewed effort to mediate a peace deal. On Wall Street, the Dow by 294 points. The Nasdaq rose 50. The S&P advanced 27. Oil around $96 a barrel. 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
0: A Virginia judge has tossed out charges against a former assistant principal in the shooting of a teacher by a student.
4: Judge Rebecca Robinson has dismissed all charges against former assistant principal Ebony Parker, who had been accused of ignoring repeated warnings that a six-year-old student at Richneck Elementary School in Newport News, Virginia, had a gun. Hours later, in January 2023, the student shot and wounded teacher Abby Zwerner. On the fourth day of the trial, the judge ruled, "The court is of the legal opinion that this is not a crime." Parker had been charged with 8 felony counts of child neglect, which could have carried a maximum penalty of 5 years in prison for each count. I'm Donna Warder.
0: Waymo has suspended driverless car services in Atlanta and Texas after one of its vehicles was stranded by flooding during heavy rains. News and analysis at townhall.com. From Washington, I'm Keith Peters reporting. WNBA has warned one of its teams for failing to report an injury to a top star on time.
5: The WNBA has warned the Indiana Fever for not properly reporting an injury to star guard Caitlin Clark. The warning, confirmed to the Associated Press on Thursday, came a day after Clark was a late scratch because of a back injury. Clark missed Wednesday's 90-73 victory over Portland. The Fever disclosed Clark's injury less than 2 hours before tip-off. She had not been listed on Indiana's injury report a day earlier when she didn't practice. I'm Gethin Coolball.
0: NASCAR driver Kyle Busch died Thursday at age 41. A 911 call obtained Friday reveals he experienced shortness of breath, felt overheated, and was coughing up blood the day before. No cause of death was given. More on these stories at townhall.com.
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8: A rainy start to the weekend, but it ends up drier for Sunday and Monday. Isolated shower or thunderstorm possible tonight. Patchy fog overnight. Warm and humid, a low of 60. Areas of rain and thunder likely after about 3 p.m. Saturday, a high of 78. Dry Sunday and Memorial Day with highs in the low to mid 80s. I'm meteorologist Mark Thibodeau.
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8: This is the Dana Show. My name is Craig Collins, filling in. Thrilled to be with you. So many things out there to talk about just before a very important holiday. A holiday that we need to also remember is a day of thanks to people who gave the ultimate price, who paid the ultimate price, I should say, for our freedom. So it's a very different holiday than a lot of other ones out there, than Veterans Day. Memorial Day, well, you will celebrate the beginning of summer in some places with a lot of cooking out, barbecue, and fun. You also need to take some time to remember people, even if you don't know many people who did this. One thing my wife and I do, this is weird, and I feel like this is bragging. It's such a weird, because it's not. I'm not trying to sound like I'm better than you because I do something like this, because I'm recommending you do it too. And I don't know. My wife and I usually go to a graveyard, and we find the military section of a graveyard, any graveyard. We live now in Houston. We've done this in bigger towns or you know, smaller places, wherever we've been, and just stand there for a bit and just realize what it's about. And I, my wife's idea to do that, and I really thought there was something important and powerful about it. So that's a recommendation I have for you. At some point over the weekend, or actually on Memorial Day, honor those who have fallen. All right, some other things out there. The president of the United States said he is postponing signing an executive order about AI because he doesn't like certain aspects of it and the potential for China to benefit from some of the things that might be put out into the world. It is a two-way AI race, us and China, to get to the top of whatever that horrible heap might be. But here's a little bit of what the president said about this.
10: I didn't like certain aspects of it. I postponed it. I think it gets in the way of, you know, we're leading China, we're leading everybody, and I don't want to do anything that's going to get in the way of that lead. We have a very substantial on AI. It's causing tremendous good, and it's also bringing in a lot of jobs, tremendous numbers of jobs. Again, we have more people working right now than we've ever had. I really thought that could have been a blocker, and I want to make sure that it's not.
11: In China last week with President Xi,
10: yes,
11: did you discuss AI?
10: I did. No, I discussed it. And he acknowledges how well we're doing. We're doing well. He's doing, it's the two of us. The two countries are fighting for it. Other countries are way behind, way, way behind.
8: Yeah, it's just the two of us. That is true. And China loves to steal everything we put out there. So I do think it makes sense to be cognizant and cautious in that world of what they might do with any information that gets put out into the ether. Because, again, they will love to steal it. You remember the balloon that flew over the country and how long it took Biden to shoot it down, how uniquely odd that story was. We don't want more balloon-esque stuff. And this is definitely way different than that, I guess. I think about that every time I think about China spying on us, is the ridiculousness of flying a weather balloon over our country. At least claiming it was a weather balloon, and then us waiting till the end of its journey when it was over the ocean for us to shoot it down and lose it. Like that is uniquely, uniquely terrible in the world of things that Biden did that people forget about. All right, let's play a couple moments where people on CNN yell at each other. I enjoy these. We got a couple of these. First, there is a discussion about Iran and if they're actually doing better or not because of what's been going on recently here in the United States. And their fight with them. And some people are actually claiming things like Iran is actually doing, you know, they are in a stronger position because they've realized how they can financially benefit from the Strait of Hormuz, which is an insane thing. Like, it's an insane premise to a statement. Iran isn't just uniquely aware now of how they might be able to gouge people over the Strait. And they might actually believe that they'll be harmed more if they keep trying to do that. But here's a little bit about that back and forth ridiculousness.
12: Okay, that's the point about the president. The president made it clear. Iran is not going to get a nuclear weapon. That's number one.
13: How is he going to ensure that?
12: Number two.
13: How is he going to ensure that?
12: He said he's made
13: inspections.
12: As long as he's president of the United States of America, I have no doubt if he needs to bomb them again.
13: Where's the highly enriched uranium right now?
12: I go back to what I just said.
14: That's just the raw materials, but the capacity has been decimated, and that takes a long time to rebuild.
12: Do you really believe that Iran is sitting back right now, five levels deep of dead guys, and going, man, we're really in charge right now? Like, we are kicking America's
14: AWS. Yes, I absolutely think that they are.
12: You're insane.
14: That's what you're doing all the time.
8: You're fully insane.
3: You're crazy, people. I will continue to say that they should all just American Gladiator joust to decide who the winner is every night and Abby Phillip, because I'd find that hilarious. But nonetheless, yes, they're yelling at each other about the strength or lack thereof with Iran, with Iran. And what I think is kind of insane about it is that benefits that country to pretend as though they might be stronger than they actually are. And to have our media take that idea seriously can only benefit them. The rhetoric should be, it is the truth, but it should also be that they are weak and they're about to fold, because the last thing you want to do is convince our side to give in, which is the thing they most want. And they're using our media to try to get that objective completed. Hopefully it fails. President Trump doesn't seem to give a crap about that narrative at all, and good that he doesn't. But I do see that quite often as kind of the MO. It was what Hamas did when they were trying to convince college kids to protest on college campuses in support of terrorist groups that would hate them and anybody around them. And then they did it. The kids actually did that thing. So the media can be used again against the United States and the useful idiots who are willing to accept whatever narrative they hear. Another moment on CNN that caused an argument was about covering things up. This is somewhat in connection to what's going on with the Trump administration and some of the potential to say, give some money to January 6thers and other things. And this immediately devolved into the ridiculousness of anyone on the left trying to take any shot at a friendly take in media about the Trump administration, because of how many people on left-leaning media or liberal or mainstream media protected Joe Biden when his brain was a disaster. They did a whole lot of this, and we remember it, and you definitely can't forget it when you're having an argument about what nice things conservatives might be saying about Trump policies and decisions compared to what they said last time they had the power. Here we go.
15: The spine melted, and everybody fell in line.
16: Dude, that would be you guys saying Joe Biden was a good candidate. If you want to talk about falling in line, no spine. You guys told us that Joe Biden was, like, sane and mentally competent when he clearly wasn't, and lied to the American people and then covered up the incompetence. So, like, don't lecture me about, like, moral clarity here from a party. Joe Biden was a disaster, and you guys covered it up and looked in the cameras. All of the Democrats said, he runs laps around me. He's on his A game. He's so good at this. And then you want to sit here and say that, like, man, I wish these Republicans
17: would send Trump. I don't know what all this is about.
15: Come on.
3: I know what it's about. And by the way, again, you hear it. I hear it every time they argue that they should be hitting each other with padded, you know, sticks. But anyway, I like that description of that. Anyway, what I think is really interesting about this is that it's a very easy take for a conservative to say that if you think that we're being loyalist to the current administration, let's really break down. And the autopsy came out about the failed Kamala Harris presidential campaign. Democrats commissioned it in 2025. They then buried it after it actually was completed for a while, and now it comes out in May of 2026 because you just kick something down the road enough and hopefully people no longer care to pay attention. And even though there's things that seem to be obviously missing in what went wrong for Harris, a lot of blame heaped on Joe Biden and not getting out of the race sooner, et cetera. And he didn't actually even willingly get out of the race, to be totally honest. He was shoved in a closet and didn't know how to open the door. They didn't even have to lock it, I don't think. But nonetheless, when I say all this, I think the most obvious reason that the Kamala Harris campaign failed is that she copy and pasted the political positions Biden had onto her page when she first took his nomination away from him and tried to run with it. She didn't have a radically different campaign than him, and she was a radically left person in her previous political stops in California, which made her talk in circles whenever she did an interview about what she really believed, because she knew she couldn't say the stuff that she actually thought. She's a terrible candidate across the board. Horrible. I could have told you this. I don't know. I did tell you this in 2024. I could have told Democrats this any other time after that, and I could have saved them a bunch of money and then 2 years of trying, or at least a year of trying to bury a thing that they inevitably put out anyway that says all the stuff we knew without saying the most ridiculous stuff. And Harris, the funniest thing about this, I guess, is to say that if Harris herself reads it, if Kamala thumbs through this and decides that it really wasn't her fault, she's not the reason she lost, she might actually want to get in again, which would be great for Republicans, great for conservatives. Let her run. Let her try to be at the forefront of the party the entire time. She actually hasn't won any primaries. So we'll see if she even can do that part. And then if she can't, who knows who else they shove into closets and locked doors in order to get her the actual nomination. this time around. But I love the idea that she might actually be emboldened enough to think that she's actually a good candidate for office when she lost in every single swing state to the current president of the United States. That's the kind of loss that usually has you retire from the sport if you're doing it in some other places. Not so much for politicians. They always think that they're absolutely still the greatest person ever to walk on earth until eventually, I don't know what happens to convince them. I don't think they ever are convinced that they're not. All right, we'll take a break. We'll come back and do some sillier stuff. We're going to have a friend of mine, a podcaster in person on, Angela Box, in about 20 minutes. She does a great job all over her social media pages talking about a lot of silly stuff. So I figured, or a lot of serious political stuff. So I figured just for the holiday, why not bring on another person so I can talk to somebody else about the stupidity of politics. That and more coming up in a bit. This is The Dana Show. My name is Craig Collins filling in.
27: 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They're waiting on the ceasefire, waiting on the Strait of Hormuz, and waiting to see what the markets do next. 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
13: Now, all of the news you would probably miss. It's time for Dana's Quick Five.
14: That's right. It's time for a Quick Five on the Dana Show, D-Lash, Dana Lash Radio and X. Great ways to stay connected to her. Jimmy Kimmel has said you should never watch CBS News again, or CBS in any form, I think, again, after Colbert had his final show last night that I definitely didn't watch. Paul McCartney had a busy week. He went from Saturday Night Live to Colbert's show. I wonder if Stephen Colbert was disappointed that Paul McCartney did both and not just his thing. But anyway, the Stephen Colbert version of Late Night is over. I am disappointed not in losing Stephen Colbert, a television person that I definitely didn't watch often and that absolutely didn't understand the mission of late night TV by being so politically one-sided. But I am disappointed that I remember the glory days of, say, David Letterman on that show. I don't remember, but I've watched reruns of Johnny Carson doing a great job on a show that I was too young to be around for. But anyway, what I think is really important about this is how far we've gone from what the actual gold standard of the thing is, not the fact that it's dying a death that has honestly been coming for a long time. And I actually expect more of the late night TV shows to follow along the same path. I think that either Kimmel or Fallon is likely to be next because they can't possibly be financially valuable and sustainable the way they're being presented. So we'll see. And if there's only one left, maybe it lasts longer than if they keep two on the air. But I can't imagine anybody's really making money doing that stuff. The National Hurricane Center has told us that the hurricane season this year, which is fast approaching, might also be mild, just like last year was. A below average 2026 is what they're predicting. The outlook projects 3 to 6 total hurricanes that are things that are relevant to be reported on throughout the country, and maybe 1 to 3 that might be categorized as major. I know this is just a projection. I know this is not a reality, but hey, it's good news. I'm happy to hear this, especially as somebody who lives in Houston, Texas now and lived other places before, and just moved here. We were here last summer. It wasn't very bad here this summer. One of the biggest things my wife was afraid of when moving here was a bad weather event that made us leave the city or state for a while, and it just isn't the case so far. So this is, again, as I said, pretty good news. And finally, one last story that's kind of just crazy to say out loud. Tennessee called off an execution for a man that was convicted of 3 murders back in 1994 because they couldn't find a usable vein. That's really what they said. They couldn't figure out, and the man is not, well as a person. So for that reason, they had to medically call off the death penalty. This has then caused a lot of conversation about the efficacy or the ethical value of the death penalty, I should say. And I had one thought. It's not a great thought, but I did have a thought. And remember, the guy convicted of multiple murders in the 90s. There were other ways to accomplish the goal. If the goal was to have this person no longer exist, a firing squad is one of them. So I don't know. I don't know what the end result is here, but it's just an interesting story that you had to call it off because you couldn't find something. I imagine they'll figure it out and do some other version of something in the future. But that's got to be a heck of an experience for all involved. And I feel uniquely terrible for any family of the victims that were waiting for this, that were expecting this to occur, and then it doesn't for what seems to be a very stupid reason. And then finally, one last thing, as far as just quick stories go out there, anxiety diagnosis by pediatricians is up 300%. A 10-year study has shown that more and more kids are being diagnosed with anxiety, depression, all sorts of mental health issues, and prescribed medication to deal with it. Medication that becomes addictive if you take it for several years, especially if you're taking it from childhood through adulthood, and medication that might have other terrible effects on the people that are using it, SSRIs among them. I'm not telling you that anybody anywhere shouldn't be on something that adults might be on, but I do think it might be a bad idea to start a kid off, a kid under 10 potentially, on some of this stuff. Especially what they're being diagnosed with is ADHD, which most kids that I know, most of my nieces and nephews and my friends' children seem like they have ADHD because they don't want to focus and pay attention because they're children. And so I don't know. There's a part of that makes you think that we're making a very mild problem significantly worse in the decisions we're making based on these diagnoses that also seem fairly easy to come to if, again, you're diagnosing a child with how well they pay attention. Anyone who's ever been around a kid knows not good is the answer to that. All right, we'll take a break here in a little bit. After the break, we will come back and chat with a friend of mine. Her name is Angela Box. She hosts the Angela Box Show, which you can find on a whole bunch of different social media platforms. At Angela Box Show is the best way to find her. She's a firecracker by her own description of herself and someone who likes to napalm and carpet bomb filthy leftists. That's coming up in a bit. Craig Collins filling in on The Dana Show.
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17: With SRN News, I'm Keith Peters in Washington. Secretary of State Marco Rubio says light progress has been made during talks with Iran. Rubio made the comment Friday as Pakistan's army chief traveled to Tehran in a renewed effort to mediate a peace deal, and uncertainty loomed over whether war would resume. The Secretary of State's remark comes days after President Trump said he was holding off on a military strike against the Islamic Republic because negotiations were underway. President Trump has overseen the White House swearing in of the new Federal Reserve chair. Trump said Friday that he'd like Kevin Warsh's help in stimulating the economy, even as the president tried to emphasize that the nation's central bank would remain independent. On Wall Street, the Dow up by 294 points. More details at srnnews.com.
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8: A rainy start to the weekend, but it ends up drier for Sunday and Monday. Isolated shower or thunderstorm possible tonight. Patchy fog overnight. Warm and humid, a low of 60. Areas of rain and thunder likely after about 3 p.m. Saturday, a high of 78. Dry Sunday and Memorial Day with highs in the low to mid 80s. I'm meteorologist Mark Thibodeau.
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12: 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I'm going to bring in a radio friend that I made when I moved to Houston, Texas. I've only been living here for a little over a year, but Angela Box is a radio person, a broadcaster. At Angela Box Show is the place you can find her all over social media. And I love part of the description, Angela, you have for yourself on social media, that you love to go after the left. I don't know if you remember exactly the way it was written there, but it's pretty amazing. How are you doing? Welcome to the show.
13: No, I like blah, blah, blah, lip gloss and big salads, political pundit, yes. Thorn and leftist sides.
12: Yes, it's amazing. Angela Box. Yep, it does. And you are willing to say some things in a way that I sometimes will not say them. Not that I don't agree. I just kind of like the way you put the sentences together. Let's talk about some things out there. One of the funnier ones, at least to me and my dark sense of humor, is Democrats finally making public their 2024 autopsy of the failed Kamala Harris presidential campaign. This is something we didn't need 2 years to wait on, and something that does seem to still be incomplete. And some of the blame for Harris instead of just blaming Biden, which it seems like that's more of what it's trying to do. But what are your thoughts about May of 2026 being when Democrats finally admit that Kamala Harris ran a bad campaign a couple of years ago?
13: Well, I haven't read it yet, but I'm just curious if the sentence, Senator Kneepads was a drunk, cackling, literal and political whore, and that's why she did not win. Was that in there at any time in the autopsy?
12: I'm not seeing. I'm still skimming, but I can't find it.
13: Well, it's not too hard, but I saw the bullet points, I think, on Breitbart or Gateway Pundit or something. But sure. My favorite bullet point was that they were like, we didn't go after Trump hard enough. what are you talking about? That's literally your platform. That's all you have. That's all you have. And then they said the they, them, that, you know, her little support of the transgenders was a problem. And I'm like, this is what you guys see. I would respect Democrats more if they would just stand with all 10 toes on the crazy. So like, this is what we think now.
12: Yeah.
13: This is, we are catering to the lunatics. We are catering to the communists, and we are catering to the people who think that,

0: Charlie Kirk being murdered didn't go far enough. There needs to be more of that. More bodies, okay?
1: Yes.
0: Like, that's who they're catering to. I'd have more respect for them. But they're going to go around in these midterms, and the Democrats are also saying, I can't remember if it was the New York Times or Democrats or a Democrat, like, we're going to start hitting Trump now. Oh, it was Hakeem. It was Timu Obama. It was Dollar Tree Obama, who said, hey, you guys, I know that you've been, like, waiting for us to go after Trump, and we really haven't, but, like, now we're really going to start hitting him hard. And everyone's okay.
1: Hakeem Jeffries is Timu Obama, by the way, for anyone that was curious who that is. And it's a great description of him. And yes, absolutely, their new plan to go after Trump is going to be totally different than everything we've seen before. A couple questions about Trump specifically that I thought were interesting. One, it looks like he has scrapped an AI executive order over concerns that China will steal information from it. He wants the United States to be at the cutting edge of AI, and he doesn't want China to be on our heels as much as they are. He's actually getting crap for this some places, deciding not to sign an executive order. And I kind of think that's insane. And the reason why I think it's insane, Angela, is we probably will still put something out that has some sort of impact on the growing both good and bad that is AI. But doing it in a slower way with more emphasis on making sure to prevent China from gaining any sort of advantage over us or any of the information we don't want them to have. Wouldn't this just be a regular thing that most people should praise? This is the exact opposite of who they pretend Trump is when he does something without thinking it through. And yet people are somehow mad about this.
0: I mean, it's like it doesn't matter. They just take their it's always opposite day with the Democrats. always.
1: It is.
0: No, I think it's I think it's smart. Who was the company? I can't remember the actual company that was had the contract cut with the Pentagon. Because basically it was like super woke and crazy. And I thought it was
1: hilarious.
0: You're
1: talking about Planetar, I think, or Planetar, whatever it was called.
0: Yeah, maybe.
1: Is that the one?
0: Some AI company. I don't know. They're like, nah, we're good. But what's interesting is that all these engineers now that are creating these, you know, the monster that is AI.
1: Yes.
0: Is saying, although I do enjoy going on free ChatGPT and asking what color season I am from time to time when I have a picture to show them. or tell me the body language between me and this person. Anyway, it's stupid. But like, but real AI, of course, is written by humans, and it's written in a way that's very atheistic, very woke, coming from the left. And so it's funny to watch these engineers going, how do we program AI so it doesn't scare off the Christians? Like, they're talking to Christians now going, tell me about this God thing. I'm not really sure about it. And it's just, you know, I think it's great. We need to make sure that it's safe, because the biggest issue I think most of us have with AI is that not only do we not know if something's fake or real, but also the way children are being affected by it.
1: Sure.
0: And it's just going to become more and more ingrained, and we're going to have fewer and fewer parents actually parenting. They're going to be like, oh, you know, give them the iPad, give them the tablet, and God only knows what the AI is telling them to do.
1: That's true. No, and what's interesting about it, too, is a lot of college kids are booing any sort of reference to AI during commencement speeches because they think AI is going to take all their jobs. So I think there are a lot of people very worried about the likelihood that AI is in control of way too many things in the way too near future. Also, this is another Trump thing where they're crapping on him, and I just think it's funny. The design plan for the 250-foot Arc de Trump, which is what they're calling it, has been approved. Here's the thing that disappointed me. CBS News is reporting they removed four lions from the base of the thing. I would have liked the four lions to have stayed for the Arc, the 250-foot Arc that President Trump has approved, a project that will be made alongside the White House ballroom. I love how people are upset about this. And I also love that it could exist in the near future, because I kind of think that that troll job is hilarious. What do you think?
0: I mean, why not put the lions? He's the king of the jungle, man. Like, he's like, I'm not the one. I am not the one. OK, so y'all can. So wait, they're mad that they're not putting the lions?
1: I don't know. No, I think they're mad at the existence of the whole thing. Yeah.
0: Oh, yeah.
1: I want the lions. Yeah.
0: I want the lies. Yeah, they got their panties in a twist, and Trump cleaned up D.C. in like, you know, 6 weeks. They're getting their panties in a twist because a third of the Congressional Black Caucus. And we talked about this last night on your show. This is the story this week that I think is the most hilarious. is that on my show, I was like, I was looking for this press conference where the Congressional Black Caucus was up there and they were super serial and they were like, and the headline was, Congressional Black Caucus says they're going to lose a third of their members, to which I say, huzzah, because if you need to depend on racial gerrymandering in order to win, you deserve to lose. But I looked for the press conference and literally could not find it, which tells you that they probably sounded really stupid and really hysterical. And, you know, they are the whole redistricting thing. It's like, it's like, you guys, the gerrymandering, y'all have been gerrymandering the hell out of your state for years. I mean, like, there's like an average of 40% Republicans up in the East Coast and they have zero seats. It's like, what are you talking about? Yes. So they've already gerrymandered everything to the point where they can't do it anymore. And the red states are like, cool, two can play at that game, and they're doing it. And sure. I love it.
1: Yeah, I love fighting fire with fire in this sense. I also do love the fact that, as you said, the Congressional Black Caucus was complaining about what isn't racism, because not creating seats based solely on race is the exact opposite of the thing. And actually, even though I now live in Texas, I used to live in Illinois, which gets an F rating most places for the ridiculous gerrymandering of that state and how the congressional seats, the Senate seats, all of them are determined by just one place in Chicago and not the whole rest of the state that seems to believe things similar to a lot of what Texas believes. But yeah, no, this has been going on forever. It's a political game. And I love the fact, I'll add this to what you said, that Democrats are doing it worse in 2026, that they're losing when they try to do it in Virginia and that we're succeeding when we do it in places like Texas. I find that uniquely amusing when they are failing to fight our fire that they started with more fire from their side.
0: Oh, you know that spook Abigail Spanberger was like, well, I'm going to send it to the Supreme Court and they're going to be like, I know there's going to be plenty. You know, Amy Coney Barrett, who's on Trump's, you know, S list, she's going to vote with us. And maybe Brett Kavanaugh. It was 9-0 Heffer. 9-0. And then she goes on X and she rages about it. And everyone's like, dang.
1: We're sorry. We like that actual good things have happened here. Another story that's out there all over the news. Thune sent the Senate home. This seems bad, mostly because President Trump said that there was a June 1st, deadline to pass CBP funding and other funding. And they won't be able to do that because they'll be home until after that deadline. Thune continues to be someone that is not benefiting Trump. And you wonder when that's going to be a more dynamic discussion in the world of President Trump's Truth Social, or just a lot of people saying that Thune probably needs to go.
0: You know, John Thune, I have my theories about John Thune. I'll leave them to myself for right now. John Thune should have been further ahead in his political career, not for certain, I think, personal activities, but whatever. Now he thinks he's, you know, senior in charge, and he played the game when Trump won a resounding victory in 2024. All their cheating could not overcome it. And so he was like, I better get on this guy's good side. And now, you know, it's just like anything. He's slipping back into what he always has been. And when Trump decided to endorse Paxton over John Cornyn, who is such a swamp dweller, that was it for them. And they are throwing the biggest fit over this. Yeah. And they're all saying it's because of that. And it's because of the $1.7 billion. Listen, Trump just won a $1.8 billion settlement with the IRS. He settled with the IRS. And instead of taking that money and, you know, saying like, yay, more money for me, he's like, you know what I'm going to do? I'm going to make a fund for the people who rode and died for me. And some people literally died for me. Okay. So they need to be taken care of because of the political persecution that they all had, that these people that are getting, you know, the J6ers that get misdemeanor picketing and get thrown into jail with no end in sight. Like the Democrats are at this point, they're truly evil people. And the fact that the Republican Party in leadership and people like Tom Tillis, who good riddance to that guy, Tom Tillis, all these people are like, this is just outrageous. How could you do this? It's like, because for 4 years you tried to destroy people. You destroyed innocent people. You made up a Russia collusion hoax. And this is my opinion, they created COVID to try and get rid of one guy. with the mail-in ballots and the ballot harvesting and the switching of the votes and all the things. Sure. And then when they realized that it wasn't working on the night of 2020 election, November 3rd, they shut everything down at night. They're like, and they all had different, all the swing states, they had different, like, excuses.
1: Yes.
0: Like, oh, we're real sleepy right now. And then Fulton County's like, you guys, there's like a serious water main break. And then it turns out, oh, it's just a toilet downstairs.
1: Right.
0: And then they're like, great, they're all gone now. Let's bring out the suitcases. To this day, they cannot explain that.
1: I don't know. I think they were just getting ready to travel home. That's all it was, Angela. It wasn't a whole bunch of ballots inside the suitcases.
0: Yeah.
1: We have to go. We're out of time. I love talking to you. It's always a fun time. Angela Box, at Angela Box Show, all over social media. Thanks so much for making some time to be with us. A quick break, a lot more. This is The Dana Show, Dana Lash Radio on X and Twitter. I'm Craig Collins filling in.
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14: It's his life mission to make bad decisions. It's time for Florida Man.
1: That's right. It's time for Florida Man on the Dana Show, D-Lash, Dana Lash Radio on X. Great ways to stay connected to her. And I'll just keep throwing it out there for the three or four people who listen. At Radio Craig Z is a place that you could follow me and make me feel a little bit more like I have an audience, too, even though I need to use that platform more probably. A Florida man said that his teenage daughters were falsely accused of leaving a mess inside a Lyft vehicle. This is a crazy story out of Boca Raton. It led to a $75 damage fee that then is paid to the driver of the car. Apparently, what was undercovered is the driver created an AI image, a fake image of a bunch of, throw up and whatnot in the backseat of a car, just a whole bunch of food thrown all over the place, just a big giant mess in the vehicle in order to get the $75 fee, and that it was, in fact, not a thing that actually happened. Here's the reason I'm uniquely upset about this story. If you've ever had someone the vomiting in the backseat of a car of yours, which I had once happen in college as I was driving a couple buddies home from a casino that we probably shouldn't have gone to. Now, granted, I was sober enough to drive. The two other guys were probably not sober enough to be awake while we were driving home. One of them did the thing, and it was horrible. Although I remember he actually wound up cleaning it up the next day, and then he gave me $50, which was actually nice. This was, I think, pre-Uber days, too. Where that would have inevitably been the charge if they were an Uber. But anyone who's been through that knows you shouldn't joke about this. You shouldn't make this up. It makes it worse for all the rest of us out there who actually deal with these sort of things. So for that reason, I'm mad. And then also just the idea that you're trying to profit to the tune of $75. It seems like a bad move when you're probably going to lose your ability to make money as an Uber driver because you tried to con people. Another story I saw that was gross. A coffee run turned into a jailing for a guy that apparently flashed people while going through the drive-thru. 29-year-old Corey White, a dude, again, probably part of the reason I think this is so gross is it's not a female. that did this sort of thing. I am, in fact, a straight man. But anyway, he was holding a $20 bill over his shorts, making facial expressions, doing certain other things, and then inevitably might have exposed himself to people in a drive-thru at a coffee shop. Uniquely horrible thing. The guy was arrested. It is Florida. This is not allowed there. It's not allowed anywhere. If this had been different, I actually vividly remember working at a radio station one time. This was a radio station, a fancy one in Chicago, that had a giant glass window on Michigan Avenue that listeners could just walk up to. And there was a certain show, and two young women walked up, and they wanted to, I think, go viral in some way with a photo. So they chose to flash us. They both lifted up their shirts and stood in front of the pressed glass. And me and the host, who was a guy, both observed what had happened. I think we might have even commented on it on the radio. They left. No one went to jail. So if you want to talk about the difference between men and women, that might be one of those differences. And I don't feel at all bad about it. It was totally fine. This is The Dana Show. My name is Craig Collins, filling in.
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19: News this hour from Town Hall. I'm Keith Peters in Washington. Thousands turned out Friday in Havana for a state-organized rally in support of former Cuban President Raul Castro.
20: Castro is about to turn 95 and is rarely seen in public, but he is believed to still wield significant power behind the scenes and retains the title of General of the Army. This week, Castro came back into the spotlight after U.S. prosecutors unveiled an indictment accusing him of ordering the 1996 shootdown of civilian planes flown by Miami-based exiles.
21: The case reopens a tense chapter in the long history between Washington and Havana and puts one of the revolution's most enduring figures back at the center of it.
19: Correspondent Martin Silva Ray reporting. Cocoa prices are going down and real chocolate is making a comeback.
22: Hershey is going back to the way things used to be. No more smaller bars, extra wafers, and chocolate alternatives. They're putting the cocoa go back in, and others may follow suit, as a slump in bean prices since 2024 makes the traditional treats more profitable. A near 70% slide in cocoa futures from late 2024 promises lower shelf prices for consumers, and a partial reversal away from chocolate alternatives made with little cocoa to qualify as chocolate. I'm Bill Alexander.
19: SpaceX has launched its biggest, most powerful Starship yet. The rocket blasted off from the southern tip of Texas on Friday, carrying 20 mock Starlink satellites on a test flight extending halfway around the world. It's the 12th test flight of the rocket that Elon Musk is building to get people to Mars one day. On Wall Street, the Dow up by 294 points, the Nasdaq rose 50, the S&P advanced 27. More on these stories at townhall.com.
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19: The British police inquiry into the conduct of former Prince Andrew continues. We hear more on the story from international correspondent Lawrence Brooks reporting from London.
2: Thames Valley police also said they had been in contact with lawyers for a woman who alleges she was taken to a location in Windsor for sexual purposes in 2010. A police statement said if she wishes to report this to police, it will be taken seriously and handled with care, sensitivity and respect for her privacy. Police are calling for anyone with information about alleged sexual offences, corruption, fraud or the sharing of confidential information to come forward. The 66-year-old former prince was arrested in February and questioned under criminal caution on suspicion of misconduct in public office related to his role as a British trade envoy. I'm Lawrence Brooks.
19: News and analysis always available at townhall.com. From Washington, I'm Keith Peters reporting. The design plan for President Trump's Washington Arch has been given a green light. More on that story from correspondent Ben Thomas reporting from Washington.
3: President Trump says there are
5: 59 of them in the world.
3: He's talking about
5: a triumphal arch. It's usually done for victories in war and things.
3: But Washington, D.C.?
5: We're the only important and major city that doesn't have one.
3: But the U.S. Commission of Fine Arts has now given final approval to the design. 250 feet tall from its base to a torch held aloft by a Lady Liberty-like figure on top, flanked by two gilded eagles, to be built on a traffic circle between the Lincoln Memorial and Arlington National Cemetery. A separate agency that oversees construction on federal land must still approve the plan. Ben Thomas, Washington.
19: More on these stories available at townhall.com. From Washington, I'm Keith Peters.
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26: A rainy start to the weekend, but it ends up drier for Sunday and Monday. Isolated shower or thunderstorm possible tonight. Patchy fog overnight. Warm and humid, a low of 60. Areas of rain and thunder likely after about 3 p.m. Saturday, a high of 78. Dry Sunday and Memorial Day with highs in the low to mid 80s. I'm meteorologist Mark Thibodeau.
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27: 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Influencers from Qatar can't vote. Phones on racks in India can't vote. 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
1: This is the Dana Show. My name is Craig Collins, filling in. Thrilled to be with you. A bunch of stuff out there to talk about. This is a crazy story that I saw. A person who's a suspect in the Minnesota fraud cases jumped from a four-story balcony on the run from people that were trying to apprehend him. The FBI made this public, I think, yesterday. This is crazy. Here, let me actually play some of the audio of the press conference where the FBI is trying to give out information so somebody can call in and find the dude who jumped from a four-story balcony. I just figured I'd say it again. Here we go.
29: Crux of my remarks, I need your help. On the screen,
4: You will see a subject. You will see a subject depicted on the screen here of an individual who was a target of the investigation this morning. That individual is currently on the run after having jumped out of a fourth story balcony. I want you to get a good look at him right now. You'll see him. You'll see him running here. He is currently on the run. We need your help. If you recognize this individual, if you know this individual, if you can provide any information related to this.
1: By the way, I'll stop it right there. Producer Phil in my ear said that it's amazing he could even run. The funny thing is, and I know this is radio and you can't see the video, he's not running well. I wouldn't call this. They said running. The guy's hopping, and then it seems like maybe at least one foot is not really working, and then eventually gets up and starts like staggering away. But somehow he got away. The dude got away from the FBI. The thing that I think is so amusing about this story is how bad the crimes have to be that you're likely going to be caught doing, that you jump from a four-story balcony, that you're of those two decisions. Basically, you're the fugitive up above that, waterfall. And you're like, nah, this is better. I'd rather go than be apprehended. And the guy survived and he got away and hopefully he gets caught. But this is just crazy to me. And where we're seeing so many stories about this now, of course, some of the biggest names in this are being found guilty and in trouble and might be turning on other people, and how it eventually gets to the individuals like Ilhan Omar, we'll see. She is not answering questions, running away from people who want to ask her things in public, because not only is she claiming she's not getting investigated when she very likely is, but beyond the claims that she's not getting investigated, she's also at times saying, investigate me, look into everything I was doing. I think that was when she was on the Breakfast Club radio show. And then all of a sudden, when they actually might be doing it, she's like, stop it, please stop it now. I don't know if Ilhan's going to jump out of a four-story balcony if her brother slash husband is there to catch her when she lands. Who knows? We'll see. But Ilhan feels like she's an obvious person to eventually be connected to all this, especially since her net worth went from like $50 to millions of dollars and then back to $50 over the course of the last couple of years. I do want to play this audio. I like it a lot. Spencer Pratt is being talked about a bit because of his popularity right now in the Los Angeles mayoral race. Many, many people thought he would just be a joke of a politician, and he's not that, because he keeps selling people the very basic things that they most want. He makes the case for one of those items on Billy Bush's podcast. Here's a little bit of that.
6: Everyone's audio. Missing who's voting for me. The only people that aren't are the socialists, the lunatics, and the communists. But any normal functioning brain that doesn't want to step in human poop when they get their matcha is voting for me, which is a lot of people. It's a lot of people.
1: It's going to be a lot of people. Hold on, buddy. It is going to be a lot of people. And here, I'll be honest about something else. I'm not actually in Los Angeles. I can't vote there. It's amazing that this isn't an argument being made by both sides. Like, there, no lesson is being learned from President Trump and his successful runs to the White House twice, maybe three times, depending on who you ask and the conversation you have about some of the items that might have been taken in places like Fulton County and raids that happened there. But nonetheless, as we discuss this, like, you'd think at some point the Democrats would learn the lesson of what is valuable to tell the American people and what's not, the things that they most care about and the things that seem to be least important. And they can't seem to do that part. They can't seem to absorb the information and utilize it the way that, say, a valuable adversary political party would, and stop advocating for the things that are absolutely insane. And basically, it sounds like your drunk uncle says it to you, like, you know what we should do? We should let men play women's sports, because I was great at football in high school and I really miss being great at that. Those are the kind of ideas they actually have now. And it just seems crazy to me that this can't be something that inevitably, and I'm happy for this. I should say this in a more positive way, but it's just interesting that a Spencer Pratt has to rise up in a Los Angeles, because no one on their side can say and do the same things. Another story out there that seems interesting. President Trump has vowed for the U.S. to take all of Iran's uranium away, all of their enriched uranium. We're going to take that by force, however we need to, at some point for this thing to be over. And my favorite part was when he said he'd probably destroy it. He wasn't for sure that he'd do that. He'd probably do it. If we enrich the uranium a little bit further, yes, it can be turned into nuclear weapons. That is how close Iran actually is to that sort of thing. But But even more than that, I think the conversation is about how we need certain concessions for the conflict to end. And it doesn't end until those concessions occur. It is crazy that there's certain people in media places that can't seem to accept the reality of this. They don't want to believe that something like this is true. And in order to not agree with anything and everything the president does, they're almost becoming advocates for the Middle East, or the advocates for Iran, the advocates for whoever. I want to play this audio of some screaming and yelling that happened on CNN between several different of the pundits there, in which Ben Ferguson was the one saying this is ridiculous and you guys are insane.
7: That's the point about the president. The president made it clear. Iran is not going to get a nuclear weapon. That's number one.
8: How is he going to ensure that?
7: Number two.
8: How is he going to ensure that?
7: He said he's made
8: inspections.
7: As long as he's president of the United States of America, I have no doubt if
8: he needs
7: to bomb them again.
8: Where's the highly enriched uranium right now?
7: I go back to what I just said.
9: That's just the raw materials. But the capacity has been decimated, and that takes a long time to rebuild.
7: Do you really believe that Iran is sitting back right now, five levels deep of dead guys, and going, man, we're really in charge right now? Like, we
9: yes,
7: are kicking America's
9: ass. I absolutely think that they are.
1: You're absolutely insane if you think that when they've had several regimes retire, well, the United States has retired them, that other regimes are thinking, we're in a great place. We're going to succeed where the others have failed. It is ludicrous. And time is on our side, even if it's not so fun at the gas pump right now, because the longer we wait, the more Iran becomes desperate and has no other alternative, no other option. Then to just simply give in, which is, I hope, what inevitably happens and happens soon. The thing I did not want after we started this conflict was to give up in a way that feels like a loss, to do something to end it as desperately as Biden ended Afghanistan, that wound up being much worse than having ever been there in the first place. Now that we're there, we need to accept that reality and find the appropriate way for it to be over. That's my assumption. Tulsi Gabbard is in the news. She is going to be resigning. She says the reason why is that her husband has been diagnosed with a very rare form of bone cancer. I think News Nation was one of the first to break and report on this. I'm sure there's people that are going to have thoughts. Tulsi Gabbard has been in the news a couple times recently. There was a claim about a raid or some items taken from her office, and then a claim that absolutely wasn't true, made by Tulsi and a ton of other people. There's been a couple different things that have swirled around this politician or member of the Trump administration. But I don't know why in God's name you would ever make up something as terrible as this, that your husband is going to be struggling with a very rare form of a very nasty disease. So I do believe the accuracy of this statement, but I know that people are going to say and throw all kinds of other things out there. But here's a little bit of what News Nation said about the breaking news.
10: Actually, we got a reaction from the president. He posted on True Social about this, and he complimented Tulsi Gabbard. I do want to read part of the president's post here, where he says, "I have no doubt." He talks about Abraham, Tulsi Gabbard's husband. "I have no doubt he will soon be better than ever." He compliments Gabbard. He says, "Tulsi has done an incredible job, and we will miss her. Her highly respected principal deputy director of national intelligence, Aaron Lucas, will serve as acting director of national intelligence." So Aaron Lucas will be taking the helm as the top spy in the United States. This is a major shakeup at the White House here with the director of national intelligence.
1: Well, look, and another thing that's probably going to cause it to be the kind of topic that people talk about and have different conspiratorial beliefs on is because of all the other people that have been leaving the Trump administration, some by force recently, and also the primary wins that have caused other politicians to be out of jobs throughout the country as the Trump 2.0 administration tries to reset for the next couple years. I just don't think that you go this road if this isn't truthfully the reason that you're going to spend time away from political life. I think that if he is ill and you are getting fired, which I, again, think that he is actually sick, you probably don't reveal this information about a loved one. You allow this to be something you go do if you're canned. And then if he's not sick, this is the worst thing possible to make up. So I'm just putting it out there for anyone that's going to have a different take on what's occurring as to whether or not this is a real or false story, and whether or not you're even surprised about this. And I guess I'm not that surprised, which might lean into the idea that you'd think it was happening for more than just one reason. But darn it, this is the best reason ever to give up any kind of profession, any kind of career, and to do something that matters more than that, to take care a family, and hopefully President Trump is right, that her husband does get better. But I just wanted to put that out there as a breaking news story that I'm sure to some has additional tentacles. All right, we'll take a quick break. A lot coming up. This is Craig Collins filling in on The Dana Show.
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11: And now, all of the news you would probably miss. 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
12: That's right. It's time for a Quick Five on the Dana Show, D-Lash, Dana Lash Radio and X. A great way to stay connected to her. This story's pretty funny. We missed it in our Florida Man segment, but we'll do it here. A Florida teacher urged students to slap a kid in a classroom. Apparently, a kid was acting up in a sixth grade class when Judith Clark, who is 64 years old, threw out to the rest of the class, "Who wants to slap him?" Offering anybody the ability to hit the kid who was causing issues. A 12-year-old student who carried out the slap told detectives he did it because he was afraid of disobeying the teacher, and also he probably wanted to slap the other kid. Now, granted, this is wrong. You can't do this. You should never do this. A part of me wonders how often teachers in the back of their mind think about this, because they can't hit the kid themselves, but telling some other kid in the classroom to do the deed for them, and then they keep the quiet part inside. They don't put the quiet part out into the world for anyone else to do it. It reminds me of being in grade school myself and us having a kid who would just go crazy every day, yell and scream, throw stuff. I think there was some sort of disorder that was a part of it. At our time in childhood, it wasn't exactly the thing that's talked about as much as it is today. But eventually, one day, this kid was messing with me on the playground, and I did punch him. And my favorite part of that story, I think this was like second grade, so I was probably like 8 years old, is that I was too nice of a kid for anyone to believe him when I did hit him in the face. That he was teasing me and teasing other people, and I took justice into my own hands. And then everybody called him a liar, and I let them call him a liar for the thing that I definitely did. The bully did then leave me alone, and who knows what else has gone on to happen. But he used to cause a problem every single day in our classrooms and be crazy. And I imagine that's something that's uniquely annoying to teachers for other kids who do it. You can't have a kid slap another kid, though. You can't be the reason that that happens. Another story I saw, I thought this was really interesting. The perfect male and female body was discussed in a study. The perfect male body has 15% body fat, apparently, which is not the dad bod that some people had hoped was actually the thing that they said is the perfect body. The perfect female body has about 10% body fat as well. Any slim down beyond that is bad. Any slim down where you're doing things that are not good, that would be a uniquely bad problem. They also said that actually perfect bodies for females could be considered 30% body fat. So men didn't have a second option that seemed almost as good as option number one. By and large, we had to be 15% or less in the body fat department. But ladies had a couple different avenues they could go, which I thought was interesting. And even the 20% body fat was still thought of as much healthier than the version on men that was different than the perfect one. It's just hard in life to be a dude. I'm sure all ladies everywhere who heard that agree with it completely and don't have any objection to what I just said. I'm sure it's totally fine that the woke crowd won't be coming after me either for that story or that topic. It is what it is. Other things out there that I saw that I thought were interesting before we take a quick break here and get on to some other serious stuff. A man was dancing in an Indiana roadway while holding onto a rare turtle. He was arrested for drug charges because, of course, he had those. And the rare turtle in his hand was just an odd choice. And then finally, one other one, an armed robber made off with $2,000 from Chase Bank in Phoenix. He was later caught with his, quote, small dog that he had with him. If you are wondering why the small dog was in air quotes, it's because it was not, in fact, a small dog. It was a different animal that he probably shouldn't have had in possession as well. Just weird stories. I don't know why. This is the thing I'll tell you. I don't know why criminals want to add wild animals into the equation for themselves to make things probably even less fun. There's no way. The turtle's probably a better decision than a raccoon or whatever else it might have been that this guy had in his possession that was not, in fact, a dog. What I find so funny about these stories is that you made this harder on you, bud. You could have made this much easier on yourself by avoiding needing to bring a pet along. It's like the people, this is not at all what it's like, but I'm going to claim it's the same. It's like the people who bring a dog to Target. And when you see the dog at Target, even though it might be fun to have a dog somewhere that you don't usually see one, it's probably a more difficult shopping environment for the person who's brought the dog than to just go dog free. I love my dog, but I don't take my dog shopping with me. It just seems easier to go alone. A quick break, a lot more. Craig Collins filling in on The Dana Show.

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2: With SRN News, I'm Ron Taylor. Tulsi Gabbard has resigned as President Trump's Director of National Intelligence, saying she needed to leave office as her husband battles cancer. She is the fourth cabinet member to depart during Trump's second term, all of them women. In her resignation letter, which she posted on social media, Gabbard said she told the president she would leave her job June 30th. Aaron Lucas will serve as acting director of national intelligence. President Trump has overseen the White House swearing in of the new Federal Reserve chair. The president says he'd like Kevin Warsh's help in stimulating the economy, even as the nation's central bank would remain independent. The president spent months criticizing his predecessor, Jerome Powell, for being reluctant to cut interest rates. A human smuggling case against Kilmore Abrego Garcia in Tennessee has been dismissed without a trial. A federal judge in Tennessee earlier today agreed to dismiss the charges. Abrego Garcia is a Salvadorian citizen with an American wife and a child who lived in Maryland for years. This is SRN News.
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6: A rainy start to the weekend, but it ends up drier for Sunday and Monday. Isolated shower or thunderstorm possible tonight. Patchy fog overnight. Warm and humid, a low of 60. Areas of rain and thunder likely after about 3 p.m. Saturday, a high of 78. Dry Sunday and Memorial Day with highs in the low to mid 80s. I'm meteorologist Mark Thibodeau.
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6: This is the Dana Show. My name is Craig Collins, filling in. Thrilled to be with you. Lots of serious stuff to talk about. This happened earlier this week. It's not serious at all. I just find it interesting, the current version of the world we live in. The Boys, a TV show I never really watched, but a lot of people apparently did, had its series-ending episode on Wednesday, and I've seen a bunch of said episode because it all just is online now. I didn't intend to see it. I think part of what I was scrolling through on social media just had it pop up and saw it. I've seen the ending. I've seen the characters that died, all of those things. I'm a little bit disappointed. Not that I ever really intended to watch the show, and I know this isn't the serious stuff that I'm going to talk about in just a second, but I just think it's funny. That, like, I think it was hours after the finale had aired on television, most of the clips of things that probably shouldn't be on the internet were on the internet. And you could get pretty good. And it's sort of like if you don't watch a baseball game, see all the highlights online, you kind of like you all the best moments. That's something that can happen a lot for people. It happens in so many different ways now in our society. But anyway, that was just a thing that was in my brain that I figured I'd share with you before we get to more important stuff. Fox News' John Roberts, not talking about The Boys for some reason, gave an update on something going on in the world of Iran and Tehran and whether or not there might be a deal made and who's going to help us cut the deal. Hopefully we get to a point where the people in Iran, whatever you want to call it, realize they're screwed if they don't make the deal the United States wants.
9: As a source tells Fox that a Qatari negotiating team is currently in Tehran to support the United States to reach a final deal and address any outstanding issues.
6: So we sent Qatar in to do our dirty work for us and to address any, quote, outstanding issues. One of the issues that has been outstanding the entire time, and not like good outstanding, it's been a terrible version of it, is that they don't want to give us all of their uranium, and we want all of it. We want every single bit of it, and then we may or may not destroy it, as our president has said. But that's going to be a thing they're going to have to give in on. Another topic of conversation today has been the DNC's 2024 autopsy of Kamala Harris's terrible campaign to try to be our president. And all the stuff that you probably assume is in there seems to at least be somewhat in there. There seem to be pieces missing where more blame could have been heaped directly on the terrible candidate that was Harris and her inability to say any sort of direct thing. You went from a person whose brain was literally broken to someone who seemed like her brain was also broken, just a different kind of broken, when she also couldn't answer basic questions about the policies her platform had. But here's part of what MS Now, or once called MSDNC, really thought about this. And they were honest about how the far left wokeism is taking a stronger hold of the party and isn't really mentioned as much as it should be in the autopsy.
10: There's, you know, Jonathan, there's so much in this through innuendo. A lot of the people in the party were worried about what the anger by young people, especially in this country, about what Israel's done in Gaza and how that would offend the

0: voter, the donor class, the people that give money regularly to the Democratic Party, and they said they wouldn't like it. You know, there's all questions about, you know, the issue of gender-affirming surgery in prison, which Kamala Harris supports and did all the way through this discussion,
1: which is
0: of the whole autopsy. She still does take that position. So they couldn't get angry about the ads being run in all the sports shows, on the baseball shows and the NFL games in fall of 24. They can't complain because they couldn't take it back. They couldn't say, that's not our party position, because it was hers. You know, Barney Frank said something very important this week, and it's deathbed, basically, in his hospice care. He said the people on the left of the Democratic Party on social issues have to be careful not to make those litmus tests for all Democrats. And I think that's a big issue that Barney left us with. He's a man of the left. I was with him on so many human rights campaign events. He's a strong supporter.
2: Yeah, and I'm already good. You don't have to tell me all the great things about him. Let's deal with part of what they just said there, though, and probably the most valuable piece of the puzzle is how far left a lot of the base is, and how alienating them probably causes you to lose if you actually lean in. Our guest, Angela Box, who was on the show about an hour ago, said she'd respect the Democrats more if they stopped tiptoeing around the most ridiculous things they all believe and just said all that stuff out loud. But they know that that would be a kiss of death as far as anyone actually in the middle. The right has done a great job over the last few years, conservatives and even Trump in some of the podcast interviews he did, in demonstrating the rational side of thinking that is part of the conservative base. Not the totality of it. I'm not going to pretend there aren't people radical on both sides, but certainly when you discuss these things and you leave out the insane podcasters who now say ridiculous stuff themselves, you find yourself more easily capable of carving a path from sanity to political party on the right. You just find that easier than some of the ridiculous things that become you have to prove to us you're one of us versions of questions that exist only on the left. And there are a lot of those. There are way too many of those, to be honest with you. And just one example is gender-affirming care that happens inside of prison. It's ridiculous that that's an actual example, by the way. That feels like the kind of thing that I'd read about in the Babylon Bee, not actually read about as a genuine separating position between the two political parties. It's just insane. All right, let's play another thing. President Trump on Truth Social was commenting on wanting to be at his son's wedding, but he might be too busy for this. This is at the same time that the Senate has decided to send everybody home on vacation until June, missing a deadline that the president was very much focused on for border patrol funding, etc. I think it's pretty interesting to demonstrate the difference between some and others. Whether the president actually winds up attending Don Jr.'s wedding is yet to be seen, but he says it might be a difficult thing for him to do, considering he's currently running the entire country. You don't really hear that very often from politicians on either side of the aisle, where they'd skip something like this to keep working.
3: Well, Trump put this out on Truth Social just a short time ago about his daughter, about his son Don Jr.'s upcoming nuptials in the Bahamas. The president writing, "Well, I very much wanted to be with my son Don Jr., the newest member of the Trump family, his soon-to-be wife Bettina. Circumstances pertaining to government and my love for the United States of America do not allow me to do so. I feel it is important for me to remain in Washington, D.C., at the White House during this important period of time." All right, there's some tea. How do you read it?
2: I can read the tea. Let me read it instead of your pundit, if you don't mind. I would love to do that. This is awesome. It's awesome in just one respect of putting country above self, which is what we ask a lot of people to do, and politicians almost never do. Honestly, very few politicians do it at all. I'm not pretending, again, that I can't invent some sort of way for this to be a more exaggerated than a reality. I doubt President Trump will actually go to the wedding or anything like it. But at the same time, I wonder why more politicians can't also be capable of this. And sure, it's put out for political points, but it deserves them. There's no way that you can actually take this away from someone. You can make all the jokes you want about maybe the president not caring about his kid, whatever road you want to go in that world, which I think some of it would probably be much more ridiculous than other positions that people will take. But to me, the most valuable aspect of this is that there are people that actually put work above anything that they do for themselves. And we're finding so many examples where the opposite winds up being true in the case of all of our politicians. So it deserves to be applauded. It won't be. Of course, it will be acted as though it's a terrible, horrible thing or a false thing or something else by so many that refuse to even acknowledge it. And that's a shame, to be honest with you, because these are the kind of moments where I think people do demonstrate their willingness to rise above even just political, individual, like one-sided praise. And it just won't happen because it's President Trump. One last thing I want to play before we take a break. This is the House Oversight Committee Chair, James Comer. He is talking about Ilhan Omar and a claim that she had made that nobody's investigating her. I want to play a little bit of this, including the clip that Fox News plays of Ilhan, because I think for context, you need both. And then how the politician on the right responds to it. I think it's all valuable to hear. And I wonder who's actually telling the truth. But here we go.
1: Yeah, it's interesting, Congressman, that you say people being held accountable, because Congresswoman Ilhan Omar says, and I'm quoting here, I'm going to play the soundbite, that you have not investigated anything. Here's her. Watch.
4: House Republicans looking into the net worth of you and your husband. Are you cooperating with that investigation and providing the documents?
5: Nobody looking into anything. They're just saying those things to get interviews with you guys. There's nothing really happening.
4: They're saying it's a red flag.
5: He hasn't investigated anything. He hasn't done anything. He hasn't referred me to anybody. He's just saying that so he can get TV interviews, because you guys will only talk to them if they say something about me.
2: Yeah, not true.
1: Says you haven't investigated any.
2: Well, I hope the investigation part's not true, but the whole part about not talking to them unless they're talking about Ilhan Omar, that part's definitely not true. Here's how Comer responds.
1: Anything, Chairman, it's basically all for attention.
6: Yeah, she's delusional, and she knows better. She's trying to say she made a mistake on her financial disclosure form. No one makes a $30 million mistake on your financial disclosure form, especially if you don't have any assets. You know, if you're Donald Trump or some very wealthy person, $30 million might be a rounding error. But for someone who alleges now she has nothing, that's a pretty big rounding error. And it all stems around two basic things, a problem she has. First of all, she asked for an earmark for a project that was later proven to be
2: fraudulent
6: project that was involved in that Somali scam up there. And then secondly, she claimed her assets were huge because of this winery that we know has been shut down, that according to rumors and press reports, was defrauding investors.
2: Yeah, she did terrible, horrible things, to say it another way. Or at least that's what we think she did, and we're investigating her for it. I do love the mention of the $30 million mistake, because I'm trying to envision a case where that's real, where you're worth basically nothing, and then all of a sudden you're worth $30 million, and then another year later you're worth nothing. I wonder how the conversation goes at the dinner table with the significant other, with her brother slash husband, whoever it is she's in a relationship with now. We're like, hey, we're worth $30 million all of a sudden. And someone's like, that's amazing. That's incredible. And then 1 year later, hey, I bad news. Mistake on my part, a little bit of a math error. We're actually worth nothing again. That's got to be a heck of a roller coaster. Of course, I think it's fake and fraudulent and crap and all that other stuff you think it is. But it's hilarious to try to envision a reality where it happened. And then how you cope with that, how you cope with the idea that you thought you were worth $30 million for 365 days. And then whoopsie, we just can't do the math. We added one too many zeros at the end there and we're really worth nothing again. I would love actually to do that for a year myself. To all of a sudden pretend I'm worth multiple millions of dollars and see how I live my life for that 1 year before inevitably probably declaring bankruptcy for the horrible mistakes I made when I find out, oh, yeah, I've been broke the whole time. That is not how math works, not how money works usually. So hopefully they are definitely investigating her more so than she claims. All right, we'll take a quick break. We'll do a little bit more and get out of here just before the holiday. A sacrifice made by those who give the ultimate price for the freedoms that we get to, enjoy in this country. Some more coming up in just a bit. It's Craig Collins filling in on The Dana Show.
7: And that, of course, includes burn a gun. Now, you guys know, I've told you a million times, I have zero issue at all whatsoever carrying or using lethal force, throw and lead down range to protect myself or my loved ones. But I also know that sometimes you are deprived of your Second Amendment right. Maybe it's because it's a private property thing and they don't want you to carry guns. Maybe it's because you have a municipal restriction, or like a college student, right? And you're on a campus that is barring firearms, but yet you have to walk to the parking garage and your class, whatever it is. This is where diversifying your weapons array comes in. And this is where a Byrna gun comes in. Byrna shoots chemical irritant projectiles that can deter threats from up to 50 feet away. And it's about the CL. This is the only one that you need to look at. They make different models, but this is the only one. It's a CL compact launcher. It's about the size of an iPhone, so you can conceal it. 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
2: This is the Dana Show. My name is Craig Collins, filling in. Thrilled to be with you. A bunch of stuff out there and so little time left to do it. I saw a story about how New York City is now the place where the worst possible hurricane could happen in the United States. I don't say that because there's a weather projection that thinks that a hurricane is hitting New York City. I say that because a group of people did a study and found that the amount of damage that could be done to any place in our country would be worst if it happened to New York. I live in Houston, which often would be at the very top of this list, along with Miami. But because of some flooding and some other things that happened recently in New York, they found that the amount of property damage would be in the hundreds of billions of dollars. And for that reason, they say it would be more catastrophic if a hurricane were to hit there than to hit Houston, even though it's far more likely to hit one place and not the other. And New York is not on the high end of the other list. But I just thought that was interesting. But of course, the world's richest city, or one of the richest cities in the world, I shouldn't say the actual richest city in the world, where a lot of people who are worth a lot of money are leaving because New York doesn't seem to want them there, I would have more damage than where I live in Houston or Miami, even though we'd still have a whole lot. Another story out there I saw just quickly before we get out of there, a crazy dude went up to the astronauts that just came back from the Artemis II mission and told them he knows they didn't go to space and to stop lying and that God is watching. I have some of this audio. This guy has some weird, like, Patriot Takes social media page or something, and I know that other crazy people believe him. This is the kind of moment where the conspiracy theorists go way too far, and they lose a lot of people forever. But here we go.
22: Stop lying. Stop acting. We all never went to space. Follow Jesus. God's watching you all. Stop lying to the public. Your PSYOP isn't working on millions of us. NASA's a joke. Repent before God, y'all. I see through your lies. I know you never went to space.
2: This guy is insane, is what I'm saying. And honestly, like, it's sometimes a problem when people that say political things that you agree with also say crazy stuff you don't agree with, because then people want to equate you to that person. And this guy is insane. There's video. There's all kinds of proof of the fact that this mission went to space. But he's not going to believe it because he figured it out and the PSYOP isn't working on him. What the exact benefit of that specific PSYOP would be, I'm still a little lost on. I'm still not exactly sure where the win is there. But I'm sure that he and maybe some others like him, I would try to explain it to me. I would need to do that over a beer or several beers. Several different things besides just beer probably would need to be a part of it. But I just thought that was sort of amusing. And I kind of love the fact that the astronauts didn't move as he was walking up to them and yelling at them and telling them that they were tricking society. They just sort of stood there, looked at him. They smiled at him as they actually walked away at the end. But They weren't intimidated by that guy, and that's a good thing. I think you need that sort of thing exactly. As I look at this guy's social media page, though, he has almost 500,000 followers. So yelling this kind of stuff out loud might actually benefit some in some way. Again, there's probably a bunch of stuff he says that I agree with. This happens to just not be one of them. All right, I'm out of here. That's the show. Happy holiday. Please and thank you to everyone who serves this country to remember those that we honor on Memorial Day. Craig Collins out on The Dana Show.
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20: News this hour from Town Hall. I'm Ron Taylor. The Trump administration announced it's sending 5,000 more troops to Poland, a reversal of an earlier order withdrawing 5,000 troops to Europe. Swedish Foreign Minister Maria Malmer-Sternergaard says Europe and Sweden must be able to rely on their own military strength after the announcement.
23: Well, it is confusing, indeed, and not always easy to navigate. I guess you feel the same as I do. But we need to continue to focus on what we do and not what everyone else says. So we need to continue to invest in our own defense and our own capabilities.
20: A march was held in Kyiv to oppose the government's bill on missing Ukrainian soldiers.
24: Hundreds of Ukrainians have marched through Kyiv demanding that the government veto a bill on missing soldiers. The protesters gathered to oppose Bill number 13646, which addresses the legal status of missing persons. Mariana Yatsilenko, who took part in the march, said families came out so the missing are not equated with the dead. Officials say more than 90,000 people are listed as missing in Ukraine's Unified Registry of Persons who disappeared under special circumstances. I'm Lawrence Brooks.
20: Tulsi Gabbard has resigned as President Trump's Director of National Intelligence, saying she needed to leave office as her husband battles cancer. She is the fourth cabinet member to depart during Trump's second term, all of them women. In her resignation letter she posted on social media, she said she told the president she would leave her job on June 30th. President Trump has overseen the White House swearing in of the new Federal Reserve chair. The president says he'd like Kevin Warsh's help in stimulating the economy, even as the nation's central bank would remain independent. President Trump has spent months criticizing Warsh's predecessor, Jerome Powell, for being reluctant to cut interest rates. You'll find more news and analysis at townhall.com.
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20: Here's one competition where the athletes don't have to worry about being tested for drugs.
1: The Enhanced Games, featuring 50 athletes who will compete in track, swimming, and weightlifting, is set for Sunday in Las Vegas. There are no restrictions on what kinds of performance enhancers these athletes can take, though organizers say they are holding them to strict medical safety protocols. There are prizes of $250,000 for winners and up to $1 million for some world record breakers. Bob Agnew reporting.
20: The Associated Press has learned that officials at the Food and Drug Administration were blindsided by a recent policy change allowing more electronic cigarettes and nicotine pouches to hit the U.S. market. The new guideline breaks with longstanding FDA policy requiring nicotine products to undergo scientific review before launching. The policy was published days before former FDA Commissioner Marty McCurry resigned under pressure from vaping lobbyists. More news at townhall.com. Local governments and private sector groups around the country are using alternatives to traditional asphalt parking lots in order to beat the heat and curb water runoff. Correspondent Rich Thomason explains.
4: Dozens of cities and private entities have transitioned to lots made differently and are even changing policy to eliminate city parking minimums. Asphalt industry representatives caution that parking lot owners should carefully consider the durability of any non-asphalt alternative. Among the alternatives, porous concrete panels and areas with native plants and recycled materials to make the lots cooler and less prone to flooding. Rich Thomason reporting.
20: Waymo has suspended driverless car services in Atlanta and Texas after one of its vehicles was stranded by flooding during heavy rains that will likely also hinder travel in a large swath of the country over the holiday weekend. More on these stories at townhall.com. I'm Ron Taylor.
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8: A rainy start to the weekend, but it ends up drier for Sunday and Monday. Isolated shower or thunderstorm possible tonight. Patchy fog overnight. Warm and humid, a low of 60. Areas of rain and thunder likely after about 3 p.m. Saturday, a high of 78. Dry Sunday and Memorial Day with highs in the low to mid 80s. I'm meteorologist Mark Thibodeau.
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27: Fertilizer prices are squeezing farm country. The Secretary of Agriculture, Brooke Rollins, tells us live today what the Trump administration is planning to do about it. The U.S. Senate abruptly heads home and leaves the work of budget reconciliation undone. We'll have the latest on why that happened from Capitol Hill. And it is Friday. Alex Marlowe of Breitbart and the Alex Marlowe Show here on Salem is our Pundit of the Week. We'll break down the week that was in American politics. Today is Friday, May the 22nd. I'm Scott Jennings reporting for Salem. And we are broadcasting live today from Louisville, Kentucky, as we headed to a rainy Memorial Day weekend together. On this day, 1843, 1,000 pioneers set west on the Oregon Trail, departing from Elm Grove, Missouri, for the Pacific Northwest. It was the first major group to make the journey. The group was made up of roughly 1,000 people and 5,000 cattle and oxen. Little did they know, they would inspire one of the most popular video games for us kids who grew up in the 80s and 90s. Who among us doesn't remember dying of dysentery during study hall. I know I do. As for today's news, we start on Capitol Hill, where the U.S. Senate abruptly adjourned yesterday for its Memorial Day recess. And they did so without passing a reconciliation bill that's needed to fund U.S. immigration enforcement. That's ICE and CBP. The Senate was blown up yesterday over this weaponization fund the president has proposed. $1.8 billion nearly for people who have been treated unfairly by the federal government. I want to talk about this for a second. Democrats are all worked up about it. Some Republicans have concerns. I want to get to the facts and give you some real political analysis. First, this all started because the federal government was, in fact, weaponized against Donald Trump. The IRS leaked his tax returns, and then Trump sued the government for $10 billion. That is where this all started. So Trump wound up settling with the DOJ. Instead of getting paid any money himself, all he asked for was an apology and this $1.8 billion fund that will go to other people. Which people? Well, that's part of the problem. We don't know exactly. Some people have raised questions, good questions in my opinion, about whether January 6 rioters who attacked police officers could get paid by this fund. I don't think anyone who assaults a police officer should get anything. Several senators don't think so either. But are there people who were over-prosecuted, unfairly targeted, had their names drug through the mud? Of course there were. Heck, the Supreme Court ruled that the Department of Justice did, in fact, over-prosecute hundreds of people in connection to January 6th. And did the Biden administration use the Department of Justice to go after its political enemies? Of course it did. You had prosecutors trading texts about putting nuns in jail, for goodness sakes. Pro-lifers were unfairly targeted for praying on sidewalks. Regulatory agencies were used to go after conservatives. Of course, the government was weaponized against conservatives. There is no doubt about that. The question, however, is whether this fund is the correct mechanism by which to allow people who were unfairly targeted to address their legitimate grievances. There's already something called a judgment fund that DOJ uses to pay out claims against the federal government. So the idea of doing this is not unprecedented. But am I surprised that Congress, specifically the Senate, is raising questions about this? Of course not. There were already several Senate Republicans inclined to be speed bumps for Trump. And now you have Cassidy in Louisiana and Cornyn in Texas, who have little to lose given Trump's opposition to their reelection campaigns. So just as a matter of real politics here, President Trump can expect the Senate to be more unruly than ever moving forward. And this moment feels like the first installment of that. Also, it is natural for Congress to wonder about the expenditure of nearly $1.8 billion taxpayer dollars. That should not have come as a surprise to the White House. So where this lands, I don't know, but I think it's a learning moment for the White House. The Senate is now a tougher institution with which to deal. Bottom line here is the Senate has adjourned. It'll come back in about 10 days. And by that time, the White House needs a plan to answer questions and provide transparency on this weaponization fund idea, or they will continue to face turbulence, even in a chamber controlled by the president's own party. Elsewhere in Washington, one of the hottest debates is over daylight savings time. President Trump has taken a position. He is backing a renewed push in Congress to end the twice-a-year clock changes by making daylight savings time permanent nationwide. The proposal is known as the Sunshine Protection Act, and it advanced out of the House Energy and Commerce Committee this week on a bipartisan 48-to-1 vote. Supporters say ending the clock changes could reduce sleep disruption, traffic accidents, and workplace injuries while boosting evening commerce and recreation. Critics argue that permanent daylight saving time would create very dark winter mornings, especially for school children. Also on Capitol Hill, Democrats have once again proven they cannot tell you what a woman is. The issue here, the creation of a National Women's Museum. People have been working on this for years. Even some Democrats used to support it. But this week, well, Democrats abandoned this project. Listen to Speaker Johnson here in cut number 7.
10: 230 bipartisan co-sponsors is the actual number right now. But suddenly, in spite of that, Democrats are all backing out. And you heard Leader Scalise talk about this. It's just an incredible thing. Why are they backing out? Simply because the bill reinforces an objective truth that a museum for women, get ready, should showcase only women. Okay, that's the concept that got them all riled up. Here's the language of the common sense amendment that was added to the bill that made all the Democrats run for the hills. Quote, the museum shall be dedicated to preserving, researching, and presenting the history, achievements, and lived experiences of biological women in the United States. The addition of the word biological made them all run for the hills. I mean, if that's controversial in the Democratic Party, we're in serious trouble.
27: Basically, here's the deal. We aren't getting a Smithsonian dedicated to women's history because the Democratic Party cares more about transgender ideology than they do about people like Harriet Tubman or Clara Barton or Susan B. Anthony or Rosa Parks or Sandra Day O'Connor. Pathetic, if you ask me. We are entering Memorial Day weekend here, a time to honor those soldiers who gave their lives to defend our country and our freedom. Former President Ronald Reagan, as he did so often, had the perfect words for those soldiers in 1982. Here's the Gipper, cut three.
11: I have no illusions about what little I can add now to the silent testimony of those who gave their lives willingly for their country. Words are even more feeble on this Memorial Day, for the sight before us is that of a strong and good nation that stands in silence and remembers those who were loved and who in return loved their countrymen enough to die for them. Yet we must try to honor them, not for their sakes alone, but for our own. And if words cannot repay the debt we owe these men, surely with our actions, we must strive to keep faith with them and with a vision that led them to battle and a final sacrifice. Our first obligation to them and ourselves is plain enough. The United States and the freedom for which it stands, the freedom for which they died, must endure and prosper. Their lives remind us.
27: President Reagan always knew just what to say at just the right time. We here at the Scott Jennings Show salute the soldiers and Gold Star families who gave everything for our country and to defend Western civilization. We have a big show for you today. Benham Ben Talablu from the Foundation for Defense of Democracies comes by for an update on the situation with Iran. As I mentioned, the Secretary of Agriculture, Brooke Rollins, is here. We'll talk about those high fertilizer prices. Republican strategist Tim Murtaugh with some advice to the GOP ahead of the midterms. We have a Senate candidate from Georgia, one of the guys who made the runoff down there. Derek Dooley is here on the show, and Friday Punditry comes along in a little while with our friend Alex Marlowe. Now, I do want to tell you one thing before we head off to a commercial break. 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
8: It is Friday, May the 22nd. Thanks for joining us here. We have breaking news on the Scott Jennings Show. The Director of National Intelligence, Tulsi Gabbard, has resigned from her position in the Trump administration. This is just coming out in the last few minutes.
27: She has notified the president in a meeting in the Oval Office today that she is resigning. She is expected to stay on the job until June 30th. She told the president today that she is resigning to support her husband through his battle with what is being described as an extremely rare form of bone cancer. So again, Tulsi Gabbard, the director of national intelligence, one of the higher profile appointments the president made in this administration, is resigning. Last day will be June 30th. She has submitted a formal resignation letter. In the letter, she says she is deeply grateful for the trust placed in her by the president and for the opportunity to lead the office of the Director of National Intelligence for the last year and a half. So again, breaking news this hour, Director of National Intelligence Tulsi Gabbard is out. June 30th is her last day, and we send our best wishes to her husband and their family. He's battling an extremely rare form of bone cancer. To sort all this out with me is Benham Ben Talablu from the Foundation for Defense of Democracies. Benham, you've been with us before, and I seem to recall the last time you were with us, or one of the times we had some breaking news as it related to national security. Every time you come by, we have breaking news. You're hearing this Tulsi Gabbard news along with the rest of our audience. What do you make of this resignation?
1: Yes, sir. Great to be with you. Listen, I don't want to be a bad omen every time I'm on this show. But, you know, there's several ways to take it. One, of course, face value. Thoughts and prayers are with her and her family. The second is the changing national security optics of the Trump administration. Who knows behind the scenes if different factions, particularly those who had more of a isolationist or skeptical view of U.S. deep engagement and military engagement around the world. Some of them may be choosing to leave the administration. Again, you know, we should treat the family news at face value, given the severity of the medical diagnosis. But those things in Washington, as you know better than I, sir, tend not to exist in a vacuum. So thoughts and prayers are with her family, but also, given that this is a national security story as well, keep your eyes on the ball, who replaces her, what the political orientation is, and what it means for the multiple conflicts we find ourselves moving in ahead.
27: Yeah, Tulsi Gabbard resigning from the president's White House here. June 30th will be her last day. Now, Tulsi Gabbard, you might remember, was a Democrat. She actually ran for president as a Democrat, but she shifted over and supported Donald Trump for president. But she did carve out a bit of a lane as an isolationist, somebody who was very skeptical of U.S. intervention around the world. I wonder how much this issue of the president engaging with Iran played in Tulsi Gabbard's decision to move along here.
1: You know, it's still too soon to tell. You know, people who tend to have these really stronger political disagreements tend not to keep them hidden. You know, they tend to come out in interviews or memoirs, you know, months or years later. But then again, you know, we do want to respect the importance of the family's privacy and health concerns and the medical diagnosis. So there's a strong chance those things may not come in time as the Iran crisis unfolds. But again, I want to, you know, you mentioned the changing politics of Tulsi. There's the changing politics of the president. He himself used to vote Democrat, but also the changing politics of our country. You know, there was a time when large swaths of Americans actually supported deep military engagement in the Middle East. Now, Tulsi's resignation, again, does not exist in a vacuum. It actually comes as both the ascendant isolationist wings of both the Republican and the Democratic Party are trying to make their voices heard about their skepticism over the latest American military adventure in the Middle East, and now that pertains to Iran.
27: Breaking news here on the Scott Jennings Show is that Tulsi Gabbard is out at the White House. June 30th is her last day, but she has sent a formal resignation letter to the president. She'll be stepping down from the Office of Director of National Intelligence. Benham Ben Talablu from the Foundation for Defense of Democracies is our guest. Benham, we had booked you to talk about Iran. I don't want the time to get away here. Well, we've only got about 30 seconds. I'll give you the last word on it in 30 seconds. Where do you think we stand? Is the president going to have to launch strikes in the next few days, or you think no?
1: I think the worst thing would be for the president to launch strikes just out of sheer frustration. But there is no doubt the president is going to have to prioritize. And whether he picks Hormuz, the nuclear issue, or some sort of cocktail of the two, the regime is acting as if it won the past 40 days of conflict and the period of the blockade. I think concerted military effort can help them change their mind. But again, this can't be rushed. It has to be planned. and we have to know what we want versus what we'll settle for. That can help us win both on the battlefield as well as on the negotiating table against these guys.
27: Benham, thanks for coming by. We got to get to a break. The breaking news is Tulsi Gabbard resigning from the White House. And when we come back, we have the Secretary of Agriculture, Brooke Rollins, joining us. We'll talk about high fertilizer prices right after this.
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0: With SRN News, I'm Ron Taylor. A fire and explosion at a Staten Island shipyard has killed one person and injured more than 30. Among those injured is a fire marshal in critical condition and a firefighter in serious condition. The FDNY originally posting the incident around 3:30 today. After a call came in reporting two workers trapped in a confined space at the Richmond Terrace facility, responding crews found a fire burning in the basement of a metal structure before a major explosion occurred roughly 50 minutes later as firefighters battled the blaze. Tulsi Gabbard has resigned as President Trump's director of national intelligence, saying she needed to leave office as her husband battles cancer. She's the fourth cabinet member to depart during Trump's second term. In her resignation letter, which she posted on social media, Gabbard said she told the president she would leave her job June 30th. Aaron Lucas will serve as acting director of national intelligence. This is SRN News.
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8: A rainy start to the weekend, but it ends up drier for Sunday and Monday. Isolated shower or thunderstorm possible tonight. Patchy fog overnight. Warm and humid, a low of 60. Areas of rain and thunder likely after about 3 p.m. Saturday, a high of 78. Dry Sunday and Memorial Day with highs in the low to mid 80s. I'm meteorologist Mark Thibodeau.
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3: He's the author of the best-selling book, A Revolution.

0: inputs just as planting season gets underway. Some producers say it's the toughest environment they've seen in years, with spikes in nitrogen and urea fertilizer forcing difficult decisions on the farm. When inputs go up, the price of food eventually follows. What is the Trump administration doing to stabilize the farm economy, lower these costs, and keep American agriculture competitive? Well, joining us now to answer these questions is the Secretary of Agriculture, Brooke Rollins. Madam Secretary, welcome to the Scott Jennings Show.
1: Hey, Scott, great to be on with you and excited to have a really good conversation about this. Thank you.
0: Absolutely. Well, I know that you're hearing from and talking to farmers every day. You're running one of the most accessible USDAs I think we've ever had. What can you tell us about the Trump administration efforts to bring some relief, particularly on the issue of fertilizer prices?
1: Well, it really is. I thought the way you framed it was excellent. But if okay with you, I'm going to back up just a couple of steps. When we came into office about a year and a half ago, a little less than a year and a half ago, and I very unexpectedly, but I say sometimes God and Donald Trump have different plans for you than you have for yourself, was asked to serve in this role, which was my heart, my background. I grew up on a farm, come from a bunch of farmers, but I was the domestic policy chief in the last White House. I've sort of always run all the policy lanes. And so this one was different and unique. And I knew, Scott, walking into this building on the National Mall on the first day, the first hour, that there were some big, big challenges that lay ahead for us, that farmers had been struggling for not just years, but decades. The average farmer only makes money every 2 of 10 years, and the rest of the time they're struggling. I mean, it's real, and there's a lot of reasons for that, and you and I don't have 3 hours to deconstruct that particularly, but just understanding that where we were as a farm economy and then how important that was to national security, right? If you can't feed yourselves, you lose the taste of freedom, literally. And so all of that was on my mind when I walked in that first day, understanding that we were inheriting a bit of a mess, not just across every policy lane that the president's been focused on, but even in agriculture. And when we walk in, the cost of inputs in the last administration for farmers had increased between 30% and 40%. Fertilizer was part of that. In fact, the fertilizer prices today, interestingly, are still not as high as they were in the Biden years, even though with Hormuz closing, they're still high and we're working on it. But also, Scott, no new trade deals. I mean, think about that. In 4 years, not one new trade deal for agriculture was struck. And when we walked out of the White House in 2020, early 2021, we had an agricultural trade surplus. We came back 4 years later to a $50 billion agricultural trade deficit. So it was almost the perfect storm. You know, we're struggling already in farm country. No new trade deals in 4 years. The cost of inputs increased 30%. So that was really what we were working to solve for over the last year and a half, and have made, I think, a lot of progress. 24 new trade deals. We've cut that $50 billion ag deficit, trade deficit, by 42% in the first year alone. We're seeing the highest level of exports for corn and ethanol and tree nuts and dairy that we've seen in a long time, some of that perhaps ever. You know, the battle for some biofuels for the domestic market continues to have some good results for our farmers and ranchers out there in America. So here we are today, and the president makes the decision that Iran cannot have a nuclear weapon, which we, of course, all believe and support 100%. The Hormuz Strait closes. The fertilizer boats, basically, the exports kind of start to slow down, if not stop. In America, and of course, this is existential for our farmers, but also existential for our citizenry that rely on our farmers. Just to, again, level set, we import about half of our fertilizer every year. So in America, we make about half and we import about half. The good news, because of the president's energy dominance agenda, we actually, with LNG and others, are not in nearly the same situation that most other countries are in the world, where they can't even get the fertilizer. Our challenge in America is that the prices have increased. Some of them have not increased at all. There's four or five different pots of fertilizer, if you will, but some have increased 30 to 40% nitrogen, especially, and especially as we're in planting season right now. So the president looked at that and he said, Brooke, we got to do something in the short term, but let's not forget the long term here. As we have offshored fertilizer over the last couple of decades, this is a massive part of the president's putting America first, reshoring manufacturing, reshoring our food supply, making sure that it is Americans who are growing and serving Americans, not reliant on countries like China and Russia and others.

0: others. So the good news is we have done some things for the short term. The prices have mitigated. Hopefully we'll be coming down again very soon, waiving the Jones Act. I had some big transportation announcement, waiving some transportation rules. I've been working one-on-one, Scott, with some of our biggest American fertilizer companies. They have deferred maintenance. They've locked in their prices. They're doing everything they can to support our farmers. But from my perspective, the silver lining in all of this is that now we have a spotlight on what we have to do to rebuild our fertilizer industry in this country. And working with the Department of Energy, Chris Wright, Howard Lutnick at Commerce, Scott Bessent at Treasury, our Army Corps of Engineers, we've made a bunch of big announcements over the last few weeks. We're going to be able to reshore up to 20, maybe even more percent of our fertilizer just in the coming year or so, with a goal of having it fully reshored, at some point in the near future. So we're making a lot of really good, important steps.
1: That voice you're hearing, Brooke Rollins, she's the Secretary of Agriculture for President Donald Trump. You're talking about bringing production of fertilizer back into the United States. One of the biggest ways you're doing that is through something called the Blue Point Project, which is a $3.7 billion ammonia plant in Louisiana. Tell us a little bit about what the administration is doing to get that moving along.
0: Well, it's interesting. When we started down this road about a month ago, I said, bring in the top companies. I want them to sit around a table here at the USDA. I want to hear from them directly. What do you need from us to make sure and to start reshoring all of this work? And I had a lot of really great companies in the room, but one of them said, well, you know, we're this company. And by the way, it's also the company that's deferring maintenance, trying to keep their prices down for our farmers. But they said, we will have a game changer for our farmers. We just can't get the permitting. Under the last, the Biden administration, they were so consumed with climate goals with all these fertilizers companies. Everything got pushed, and it took months and months and years to get permitting. Well, what they told me was, if we can get permitting, we can start building this plant immediately in Louisiana, and that we will become the largest plant in the world producing ammonia. And so that would, in fact, we import about 2 million metric tons of ammonia a year. It would cut what we import in half almost immediately, with the goal that we can go even bigger. But here's the really cool thing, Scott. I mean, that's really important. And by the way, I got the Army Corps of Engineers involved, got a lot of the different pieces of the government involved, and now we're going to have them permitted in 45 days instead of years. So in a month and a half, we'll be breaking ground in Louisiana on, again, what will be the largest ammonia plant in the world. But another company, and I can't say the name yet, we're working on all the details, but another company called me the next day and they said, wow, this ammonia plant y'all are going to build in Louisiana, we could build a phosphate plant right next to that ammonia plant. Again, another pot of fertilizer, but also very important. We've been importing phosphate for years and years. We can reshore phosphate and use the ammonia from the plant that's going to be going up that you are in the process of approving, which will also cut the import of phosphate by thousands, if not millions of metric tons. So it's sort of a one piece builds onto another. And now that we've got laser focus on this all the way up to the Oval Office, I'm so just encouraged. I'm excited. I'm just so grateful to get to do this work and hopefully help these farmers for the long term.
1: Yeah, it sounds like we're making some long-term investments here, which, frankly, is a hallmark of the Trump economic policy. These aren't short-term Band-Aids. These are long-term adjustments to the U.S. economy. Brooke, we have about 30 seconds here, and I know it's a big topic, but beef prices, Americans going to the grocery this weekend, they want to grill out on Monday for Memorial Day. Beef prices are up, and the U.S. cattle herd is now smaller than it's been in about 70 years. Can you give us a little status report on the beef industry in the United States and beef prices? Are we going to see prices coming down in the near future?
0: Yes, we're working, again, talk about working around the clock. We've been talking about this now for almost a year. We have our beef plan is out, working to rebuild the herd. We've opened up about 5 million acres of grazing land out west, working on wolf depredation, a lot of these things that maybe a lot of your listeners aren't familiar with. Again, talk about a perfect storm. We inherited an administration who basically waged war on our ranchers because they said that cattle are going to cause the end of the world through climate change, through their burping and, other gas that they thought cattle, destroyed the world. So really declared war. So the herd continued to shrink. We also have been facing a lot of drought in this country, which has certainly been a piece of that. And then Scott, the other piece, and I'm from Texas. So for your Southern listeners, the screw worm, which is a flesh eating parasite that destroyed our herd in the 50s and 60s in this country. We had all but eradicated it, moved it back below the Darien Gap into South America, had had no issue for 50 years. But because of the movement of, you know, illegal immigrants through South America and Central America, bringing their livestock with them, we now have it right at our southern border. Because of that, we closed the ports last summer. So we stopped the importation of cattle from Mexico to stop the screw worm, basically, because that would have actually been even more devastating. As a result of all this, we are at a 75-year low for our herd, but we are rebuilding. It won't happen overnight. You know, the egg question was a year and a half ago on affordability.
1: Yeah.
0: We got fixed pretty quickly, but I like to remind the president and others, listen, we can get a chicken laying eggs in about 8 to 12 weeks. The cow takes almost 3 years from birth to slaughter. So this one's going to take a little bit more time. And then you combine that, I think this is good news, but with the Make America Healthy Again movement, people are just eating more protein. They're eating more steak, and that they're willing to pay for it. So even though the pound of ground beef is at about $6.70, $6.80 a pound, that is high. It's, you know, our goal is to be a $5 to $5.50 would take us back to probably some averages, but that's only about a dollar more per pound than it was a year or so ago. And as of a month ago, that price was going down. It was at the lowest number since 2022. So there are a lot of factors here, but we are hyper-focused on it. But I'll also say, Scott, I know we're out of time, but, you know, eggs are down 90%, butter's down 13%, berries are down 15%, potatoes are down 23%, avocados down 25%. I mean, we are making America more affordable again. This beef kind of cattle herd question is a bit of an outlier, but we're focused on it. Those numbers will be coming down.
1: Secretary of Agriculture Brooke Rollins, thanks for your time today. We have to take a break. We'll have Tim Murtaugh on the other side. Breaking news, Tulsi Gabbard stepping down from the White House. That just in, Tulsi Gabbard stepping down as the nation's intelligence chief. More on that with Tim Murtaugh here on the Scott Jennings Show on Salem. Stay with us.
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9: Breaking news here on the Scott Jennings Show. Tulsi Gabbard has resigned from the White House. She gave the president a letter today. Her last day will be June 30th. She's our national intelligence chief. She says she's going to spend time with her husband, who has been diagnosed with a rare and aggressive form of bone cancer. Joining me to discuss this and other political matters, Tim Murtaugh. Tim was the communications director for President Trump's 2020 campaign, and he's involved in lots of races around the country. Tim, thanks for coming on. I'll start with Tulsi. You got the news just a few minutes ago. How's this hit you today?
10: Well, I mean, I think Tulsi Gabbard has been doing her best and giving her best efforts for President Trump and also to protect the interests of this country. And I'm sorry to hear about her husband's illness. And certainly I wish her the best. That's a really tough job. That's a very important job. And I know the president wishes her well and also needs to find exactly the right person to get in there to replace her, because it is a really big job. Sorry to hear that today. And I wish her and her family the best.
9: Tim, you were in Kentucky earlier this week. You're a Republican strategist. You work on a lot of races, and you were involved in this primary here in Kentucky's 4th Congressional District. You may not know it. I'm a voter in that district, so some of your handiwork probably reached my mailbox or television screen over time. But you were working for Ed Gallrein, who bested Thomas Massie by 10 points. A few days out now, you've seen all the reaction from the political world. Any reflections on that campaign?
10: Yeah, and it was. I did know that you were a voter in Kentucky for Scott, and I'm happy to say that we got you a new good member of Congress coming in there. Ed Gallrein is the real deal, and he's going to be a guy that actually reflects the interests, the views, and the values of the people who actually live in that district. Instead of having a guy represent them in Congress who was a darling of CNN, no offense to you, Scott, or MSNBC for that matter, it turns out that Republican voters, in order to be a member of a party in good standing, not a good idea to go out of your way every day to stick your finger in the eye of the president of that party and also to daily try to derail the central agenda items of that party. Turns out you can't really be a member in good standing when you do that kind of stuff inside your own tent. And I think that the voters of Kentucky 4 are now going to be rewarded after showing Thomas Massie the door by 10 points, rewarded with a member of Congress and Ed Galrine, who actually reflects the way they see the world.
9: Yeah, it's really easy to overanalyze politics sometimes, but sitting down here in Kentucky, my basic analysis is this. People used to believe Thomas Massie was part of the team, and then they grew to believe that he wasn't. And the reason they grew to believe that is because he voted against the president's tax cuts, voted against the wall. And he wasn't in line with the president on two things Republicans really care about, taxes and immigration. And when you do that, and oh, by the way, show up on TV all the time with Ro Khanna and smear the president of the United States falsely, I might add, on the Epstein files. They're going to notice, and they're going to take it out on you, and that's what happened in the primary. Tim Murtaugh is our guest here on the Scott Jennings Show. Tim, you're involved in a lot of campaigns. You've worked in a lot of campaigns. You're kind of known as a messaging expert in the Republican Party. As you look ahead to the midterms, A, what's your analysis? Can Republicans outkick their historical coverage here and hold the Congress? And B, what's the messaging advice they need to hear in order to pull that off?
10: Well, I think they very much can outkick their coverage here and defeat the historical precedent. If you look back at history in 2018, the Cook Political Report, in the midterms in Trump's first term in 2018, going into the elections, Democrats had a 15-seat edge, 210 to 195, going in with safe seats, a 15-seat edge going into the midterms. This time, Republicans, according to Inside Elections, Republicans are on top with safe seats, 215 to 206. So they have a 9-seat edge with 14 toss-ups. That is pretty good positioning for Republicans going into the midterms. Now, to actually have an edge on the safe seats and only have to win, what, 3 of the toss-ups to get to 218, 3 out of 14. I like those odds, really. And as far as messaging goes, I think the Democrats are going to be, once again, I believe, overconfident because of the historical trend of midterm elections against the party of the president in power. As I just said, Republicans are well-positioned to defy that historical trend. But also, Scott, on messaging, I think Democrats are counting on two things. One, they're both economic issues. The first one is they think that if gas prices are still high, that's going to rebound to their benefit. But I would submit that there's a difference in a temporary spike in gas prices because you are trying to rid the world of the worst sponsor of terror on the planet, which is what President Trump is doing with Iran right now, versus somebody who tries to drive up the cost of a gallon of gas as a policy measure. That's what Joe Biden wanted to do. And he started attacking our domestic supply of energy on the first day. It was his plan. It's not the same at
9: all. It's amazing to me, Tim, and we got to go to a break here, but it's amazing to me, Democrats out howling about gas prices. It has been the position of their party for years that gas prices should be higher in order to bring about the end of the internal combustion engine. I guess they have short memories over there at the DNC. They had a short bank account, too. Tim Murtaugh, thanks for joining us. We take a break. More news after this on the Scott Jennings Show. Stay with us. I wasn't expecting it, but once you see who built the modern education system, everything clicks. Death of Recess. It comes from Angel Studios. It's not really about recess. It's about control. This documentary exposes how the classroom didn't just evolve. It was intentionally designed, standardized, and centralized. Powerful institutions shaped it, and now they protect it. Billions of dollars flow through education organizations while test scores collapse. Parents were pushed out. Bureaucracies grew stronger, and kids lost freedom. This film examines how controversial gender ideology entered classrooms, all while families are told to stay quiet. Institutions protect themselves, not the children. This system didn't fail by accident. It calcified. And if we don't challenge it, it will not change. That's why independent platforms matter. Angel Studios is willing to distribute stories that mainstream outlets won't touch. Watch it for yourself, then decide. 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
13: News this hour from Town Hall. I'm Ron Taylor. President Trump was in New York State at a campaign event with Republican Congressman Mike Lawler last evening. President Trump says Congressman Lawler pushed hard for boosting the deduction for state and local taxes, known as SALT.
14: Mike Lawler's fantastic. He's fantastic. He is a fantastic. I call him Mr. SALT. He didn't stop. He wouldn't stop. He was driving us crazy. We have to get SALT. We have to get SALT back. And he got it back. And he's a terrific guy, and you're lucky to have him.
13: Lawler, who's up for re-election, said he would embrace President Trump to energize Republican voters. The White House aims to spotlight Trump's economic achievements. The human smuggling case in Tennessee involving Kilmer Abrego Garcia has been dismissed.
15: Abrego Garcia was mistakenly deported to El Salvador last year. It became an embarrassment for the Trump administration when the order was given to return Abrego Garcia to the U.S. He claimed the administration was vindictive, and the federal judge agreed. Abrego Garcia is a Salvadoran citizen with an American wife and child who has lived in Maryland for years. But he immigrated to the U.S. illegally as a teenager. The Justice Department vowed to appeal, calling the judge's order wrong and dangerous. I'm Ed Donahue.
13: A fire and explosion at a Staten Island shipyard has killed one person and injured more than 30. Among those injured is a fire marshal in critical condition and a firefighter in serious condition. The New York Fire Department, FDNY, originally responding to the incident around 3:30 Friday afternoon. The Trump administration announcing it's sending 5,000 more troops to Poland, a reversal of an earlier order withdrawing 5,000 troops to Europe. Swedish Foreign Minister Maria Malmer Stoenergard says Europe and Sweden must be able to rely on their own military strength after the announcement. News and analysis found at townhall.com.
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13: President Trump is touting what he calls a major jobs milestone.
17: President Trump says 100% of net new jobs since 2025 have been created in the private sector as his administration seeks to root out unnecessary bureaucrats within the federal government. Speaking at the swearing-in of Kevin Warsh as the new Federal Reserve Chair, Mr. Trump said the administration cut excess government positions, adding that many former federal workers are now earning significantly more in private industry. John Scott reporting.
13: A 911 call obtained by the Associated Press reveals NASCAR driver Kyle Busch experienced shortness of breath, felt overheated, and was coughing up blood the day he died before he died at the age of 41. Busch was hospitalized with a severe illness 3 days before he was to compete in the Coca-Cola 600. He became unresponsive while testing in a Chevrolet racing simulator in Concord on Wednesday. More news at townhall.com. Stocks ended the week on a strong note.
18: The split between Wall Street and most U.S. households keeps growing wider. The S&P 500 rose 0.4% Friday. The Dow added 294 points. That's about 0.6%. The Nasdaq Composite rose 0.2%. Ross Stores, Workday, and Zoom Communications helped drive the market higher after reporting stronger profits than Wall Street expected. The gains for stocks came even as a survey showed that sentiment among households fell to a record low. The survey from the University of Michigan cited worries about inflation and high oil prices caused by the war with Iran. Seth Sutel, New York.
13: SpaceX has launched its biggest, most powerful Starship yet. The rocket blasted off from the southern tip of Texas Friday, carrying 20 mock Starlink satellites on a test flight extending halfway around the world. It's the 12th test flight that Elon Musk is building to get people to Mars one day. More on these stories at townhall.com. I'm Ron Taylor.
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21: Could be a soggy start to the weekend, but it looks like we're in for a drier finish and warmer weather Sunday and Memorial Day. Overnight, a chance of a shower or thunderstorm, a low of 60. Fairly good chance of some rain and storms after 3 p.m. Saturday, and while it doesn't really look like severe storms, there might be some locally heavy rain. High 78, dry on Sunday and Memorial Day, highs in a low to mid-80s. I'm meteorologist Mark Thibodeau.
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9: It is Friday, May the 22nd. Another hour of common sense for the American people. Scott Jennings broadcasting from Louisville, Kentucky today. A lot of rain out there today. I was hoping to drive up to Cincinnati tonight and see my beloved St. Louis Cardinals play the Reds, but I don't know. Not looking so hot on the hour by hour. We'll have to keep an eye on it this afternoon. Let's check the headlines. Tulsi Gabbard is resigning as National Intelligence Chief. This just happened in the last hour. Tulsi's husband has a rare form of bone cancer, and she's going to be spending more time with him, she says in a letter to the president. But Tulsi Gabbard is out at the White House. Her last day will be June 30th. This morning, President Trump swore in Kevin Warsh to lead the Federal Reserve. Let's hear from Warsh. Cut 11.
23: As you demonstrate, Mr. President, every day, energy and purpose are how big obstacles are overcome. Your greatest ambitions are for America, for what free people can achieve when they have the chance. And while I'm not naive about the challenges we face, I believe, Mr. President, these years can bring unmatched prosperity that will raise living standards for Americans from all walks of life. And the Fed has something to do with it. Our mandate at the Fed is to promote price stability and maximum employment, When we pursue those aims with wisdom and clarity, independence and resolve, inflation can be lower, growth stronger, real take-home pay higher, and America can be more prosperous.
9: Kevin Warsh speaking at the White House earlier today. Tuesday was primary night for a lot of states, including the state of Georgia, where a critical Senate election comes up in the fall. The incumbent Democrat is John Ossoff, and he's the only incumbent Democrat defending a state that Trump won in 2024. Two candidates in the Republican Party moved on to the runoff election, which is occurring on June 16th. One of them will join us in just a moment. Let's hear his most recent campaign ad. Cut number four.
0: Felt like we had one more question.
1: What makes you different?
0: D.C. politicians, they focus on getting rich and famous and never on who hired them, which is you. And as a football coach for 30 years, I can spot these me-first guys a mile away. And we got to get rid of them. And as your senator, I'll never forget that you're the boss. And they need accountability. Term limits, banned stock trading, end these government shutdowns. And up there, I'm going to work with President Trump, but for you. I'm Derek Dooley, and I approve this message.
9: He was the coach of the Tennessee Volunteers and is son of legendary football coach Vince Dooley, running for the Senate now with the backing of Governor Brian Kemp in Georgia. Please welcome to the Scott Jennings Show, Derek Dooley, who joins us live today. Derek, welcome in.
2: Thank you, Scott. It's a real honor to be on the show, and there's a lot of excitement down here as we got this sprint to the runoff in about 3.5 weeks.
9: Yeah, it's a close race. Some of the polling is close out there. Of course, I think the first question is pretty obvious. There's a lot of intrigue around whether President Trump is planning to get involved in this race and make an endorsement. I'll just start here. Have you been in touch with the president or the White House, and what do you hear on that front?
2: Well, let me start by saying, you know, back in August, we were polling at zero. I'm a political outsider. 2 months ago, we were polling at 10, and everybody was writing us off. They said there's no chance we can make it to the runoff. Of course, we had a great night Tuesday night, got over 30%, and now the latest poll, we're only 5 points behind Mike, and there's still 13 undecided. So we feel great about the position we are in. Our team has been communicating with the White House all along this process. And it would obviously be a great honor to get the president's endorsement, just like it's an honor to get the governor's endorsement. But, Scott, as you know, the most important endorsement are the people of Georgia, and that's what I've been working to earn over the last 10 months.
9: Well, you mentioned that you're a political outsider. You jump from the sports world into the politics world. It's a rough-and-tumble business out there in politics. It's not easy to put your name on a ballot. So let me ask you, what's it been like to run for office, and has it been all that you thought it would be? Give us a little flavor for what the campaign for you, a first-timer, has been like so far.
2: Well, it is rough and tumble, but if there's any profession that might have some analogy to that, it's my 28-year career in coaching, where I spent 19 in college, most of them in the SEC, 9 in the NFL. And listen, I just loved it. I never thought I was going to get out of coaching. But, you know, what happened, Scott, was after COVID during the last administration, probably like millions of other Americans, it jarred me and it kind of woke me up. I felt like we were going off a cliff. I felt like Congress had changed. It's not working for the people. And that's what led me to get in this. What I have found very similar is, you know, I spent a lot of time recruiting where you're out there with people from all walks of life. You're sitting in kitchens and living rooms asking them to trust you. And that's not any different than what we do here in politics. We're doing the same thing. We have a message that we believe in. We're trying to reach all voters and represent all the voters in Georgia. And I'm asking them the same thing, to trust me as their leader, someone who will go up there and fight for them and put them first.
9: All right. I think a lot of Republicans in Georgia are looking at this runoff. They like you. They like Congressman Collins. And they're probably asking themselves one question. Which of these guys is best positioned and best able to beat John Ossoff, who's got a ton of money in the bank? There's a lot of Democrats that even want him to run for president. So make the case here on the show. What makes Dooley the best Republican to defeat Ossoff in November?
2: Well, Scott, I think it really comes down to two things. Number one is an ability to stay on offense. I was amazed as I traveled around this state how little people really know who John Ossoff is. He's not threatening to many people. He lays low. You don't see him grandstanding on CNN or standing next to Chuck Schumer. And it's strategic because he knows voting 98% for Joe Biden simply does not reflect the values of the Georgia people. And so we already got a preview of what his plan's going to be. He's hoping Mike gets the nominee so he can go on full attack the same way Buddy Carter did on a lot of his ethics charge and other things that he has to defend to keep him on defense. Well, he can't do that to me. We're going to stay on offense and educate the people on his record. But the second thing, Scott, that's even more important is learning from our past elections. You know, we have the most popular governor in our lifetime, Governor Kemp, conservative, pro-business, who annihilated Stacey Abrams by 7.5 points. But the Republican Party has not won a Senate race in 10 years. And the lesson really is, if you're going to win in Georgia, we have a very big, diverse state. And if you're going to win statewide, not a heavy red-leaning congressional district, you have got to have a candidate who not only can energize, mobilize the Trump Republican voters, but you better have someone who can find a little common ground with or have a leadership style that resonates with voters that maybe don't always vote Republican or they don't always vote in the midterms or primaries. And I don't care if it's white suburban mom, the black community, Hispanic, Indian, Asian, Jewish. Everybody's important. Nobody did it better than Governor Kemp. And simply put, it's something I've done for 30 years as a coach. Sitting there and asking from people from all walks of life to trust me, and then you got to earn it. You got to show it every day. You're not a man of your word. You're not making it 28 years in coaching. So that's why I think I know I'm the best candidate to beat John Ossoff. And I'm pretty sure as we put out our message to voters, they're feeling the same way. And that's why we're seeing such a tremendous surge in our polling and the momentum on the ground.
9: That voice you're hearing, Derek Dooley, one of the two Republicans who moved on from the primary to this upcoming runoff in Georgia, looking to run against John Ossoff in November. We got about 30 seconds. Derek, you're running on this thing called the Georgia Contract. It's sort of your campaign platform. Give us a little idea what's in there.
2: Well, it's a simply put, as I have expressed my disappointment in leadership from careerism to the corruption to the inaction, Congress is not working for the people the way it used to. And I want to show the people of Georgia that I'm not going to go up there and turn into the rest of them. So we had a one-page simple pledge. It's built around five things, starting with where my loyalty is to the people of Georgia. But the big three are, number one is I'm only going to serve two terms, fight for term limits. I'm not going to trade stocks or crypto, and we need to ban this stuff. And I'm not going to take a check during a government shutdown. And I think it's time we change the rules on what happens there. We need to take away their pay and privileges. And it ends with just staying accountable. It's just a simple pledge to the Georgia people. I've put it, you know, pen on paper. Maybe it's the old lawyer in me, Scott, but I just think it means something more when you put it in writing. And the people have really embraced it. They know what they're going to get if I get into Congress. They know where I'm going to stand. And so it comes from the heart. And that's why I think it means so much to the Georgia people.
9: All right. Derek Dooley running for the United States Senate down in Georgia. He was one of the two Republicans to get out of that primary and go to a runoff. Congressman Mike Collins is the other. And they're looking to face John Ossoff in November. Ossoff's got a ton of money and a lot of national Democratic backing. But Georgia did go for President Trump in 2024. It'll be a top target for the Republicans, for both parties, really, as we head into the November election. Derek Dooley, thanks for joining us here on The Scott Jennings Show. When we come back, it is time for the Relief Factor Pain of the Week. What will it be? Come back and find out here on Salem. Stay with us. 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
9: Friday, May 22nd. You know, it's time for the Relief Factor Pain of the Week. However, we're going to do that in 60 seconds because first, I need to tell you about my friends at Chapter. Here's what Chapter does. They consult with you about what the right Medicare plan is for you. So listen up. If you are on Medicare, or if you are like me and you had family members, my parents in my case, that are getting into Medicare, you need Chapter. You get all this mess of mailers and robocalls and half-truths. Really, the only question you have is, are we on the right plan? There's like thousands of plans. And all you want to know is, did we pick the right plan? It's very confusing. Chapter They will help you figure out if you're on the right plan. They have this consultation. It takes less than 20 minutes. And they'll figure it out. If you are, they'll tell you. And by the way, when my dad went through it, they said, oh, yes, you're on the right plan. But I'll tell you what they did do for my dad. They helped him find a primary care physician. He needed a new one. They got him a doctor. He was like a concierge in that way. And for my mom, they looked at her plans, and her plan was good, but they were able to help her save about $600 a year on her Plan G. So my parents, they went through it, took 20 minutes, and they got results. My advice is, if you need this kind of consulting, and let me tell you, if you're on Medicare, you need it. 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Dial #250 and say Medicare plan. 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I think this is what makes Chapter so unique. 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You won't regret it. Now, Brother Sean, back in Hollywood, it is time for the Relief Factor Pain of the Week.
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9: Oh.
8: Ooh.
9: Okay, the Relief Factor Pain of the Week. I mean, it's no great pain to me because I like watching Democrats suffer, as you know. But it is a pain to the Democratic National Committee, and it is a pain to elected Democrats and rank-and-file Democrats everywhere. And it is the topic of the DNC autopsy. I don't know if you've been following this saga or not, but after Kamala Harris lost the 2024 election, the Democratic Party, and this is not unusual, conducted what they called an autopsy to figure out the cause of death of the Kamala Harris campaign. This was a 192-page document, and it's been sitting over at the Democratic Party, and they have been refusing to release it. And there's been a lot of people saying, hey, you need to put this out. We need to have a conversation as a party, blah, blah, blah. Finally, it leaks out, winds up in the hands of CNN and other media outlets. So I thought I would look at this and review it for you, since it's such a pain to the Democrats. Let's see here. 200 pages, a lot of internal finger pointing, zero recognition that voters may simply disagree with the progressive priorities on which Kamala Harris ran, zero recognition of the cover-up of Joe Biden's health and all that went on there, zero recognition of a lack of a democratic process to choose Kamala Harris after they ran Biden out of town. Listen to Caitlin Collins, by the way, over on CNN after she got a hold of this thing. Take a listen to this. Cut number 12.
10: Throughout its 192 pages, many of them riddled with spelling mistakes and factual errors, what you might really raise your eyebrow is the report's total silence on some of the biggest questions about the 2024 election overall. Not included in those 192 pages is any judgment about President Biden's decision to run for a second term or the impact that the war in Gaza had on splitting the Democratic Party. And there's also no mention of the fact that Harris replaced Biden without any electoral process or of the former vice president's failure to do an interview on the Joe Rogan podcast and other media opportunities.
9: That was Caitlin Collins, my friend over at CNN, ripping apart the Democratic Party's autopsy. I guess they really had no choice but to release it. And once you have a document like this inside of a political organization, if more than one person has it, of course it's going to eventually get out. But this is causing great pain to the Democratic National Committee today. It's causing great pain to Democratic office holders. Did they really need 192 pages to tell us that Joe Biden sucked as president and Kamala Harris would have sucked even more? I mean, that's the autopsy. He ruined the country and she was crazy. There's your autopsy, ladies and gentlemen. And that is the Relief Factor Pain of the Week. Punditry is next on the Scott Jennings Show. Stay with us.
8: 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Scott Jennings, a real pain in the agenda for the lefties.
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19: With Sailor, a fire and explosion at a Staten Island shipyard has killed one person and injured more than 30. Among those injured is a fire marshal in critical condition and a firefighter in serious condition. The FDNY originally posting the incident around 3:30 today after a call came in reporting two workers trapped in a confined space at the Richmond Terrace facility. Responding crews found a fire burning in the basement of a metal structure before a major explosion occurred roughly 50 minutes later as firefighters battled the blaze. Tulsi Gabbard has resigned as President Trump's Director of National Intelligence, saying she needed to leave office as her husband battles cancer. She's the fourth cabinet member to depart during Trump's second term. In her resignation letter, which she posted on social media, Gabbard said she told the president she would leave her job June 30th. Aaron Lucas will serve as Acting Director of National Intelligence. This is SRN News.
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1: Could be a soggy start to the weekend, but it looks like we're in for a drier finish and warmer weather Sunday and Memorial Day. Overnight, a chance of a shower or thunderstorm, a low of 60. Fairly good chance of some rain and storms after 3 p.m. Saturday, and while it doesn't really look like severe storms, there might be some locally heavy rain. High 78. Dry on Sunday and Memorial Day. Highs in the low to mid 80s. I'm meteorologist Mark Thibodeau.
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9: In 60 seconds, we bring on our friend Alex Marlowe from Breitbart and from the Alex Marlowe Show here on Salem. He'll be our special Friday pundit of the week. First, a quick history note for you. I'll take you back to 1775, St. John's Church in Richmond. Patrick Henry rose to speak words that spurred the American Revolution, and they echo throughout our history to this day. Give me liberty or give me death. As we celebrate America's 250th anniversary, it's never been more important.

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1: With SRN News, I'm Bob Agnew in Washington. The new chairman of the Federal Reserve was sworn in on Friday. Kevin Warsh, sworn in at the White House by Supreme Court Justice Clarence Thomas. President Trump at the event told reporters, thankfully, unlike some of his predecessors, Kevin understands that when the economy is booming, that's a good thing. President Trump touting what he calls a major jobs milestone. He says 100% of net new jobs since 2025 have been created in the private sector as his administration seeks to root out unnecessary bureaucracy within the federal government. That's meant cutting some government jobs, trying to bolster the private economy. When World Cup play gets underway next month, Mexico will become the first country ever to host the event three times. Mexico is set to co-host the World Cup from June 11th through the 19th, along with the U.S. and Canada. The once every 4 years event is the biggest in all of sports. This is SRN News.
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12: Partly to mostly cloudy on this Saturday with scattered showers and thunderstorms at times as the high hits 78. Rain will taper off later tonight with fog forming and a low of 62. There'll be a few breaks in the clouds tomorrow with a high of 81 and a sunny Memorial Day with a high climbing to 83 degrees. I'm Jeff Maher.
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14: 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All right. We got Grace, who's in Dayton, Ohio. Hey, Grace, how can George and I help today?
16: Hi there. Good afternoon. So my question is regarding whether I should use my home equity to pay for college. I am a single mom to 2 teenagers, ages 14 and 16. Do you recommend a HELOC for this type of situation? I owe $96,000 on the home, and I have roughly $200,000 in equity.
14: Oh, boy. Okay. So let me start with the empathy, which is I love that you're thinking about ways to for your kids not to go into debt. I love that you're thinking about ways to pay for college that doesn't put the debt burden on them. However, putting it on you and your home and your place of safety and security is something that I would never, ever, ever recommend. And the reason is,
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15: 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So you're going backwards. Now you've got a variable interest rate while putting you at risk for foreclosure if you miss payments. So you're trading this unsecured education debt for secured debt attached to your house.
14: Mm-hmm. And let's unpack that just a little bit more, because I think it could be helpful for you and anybody listening. Guys, when you bought a house, you weren't thinking to yourself, oh, if I buy this house, it would make a very good credit card for me. You bought the house thinking, this is a way that I can build wealth. This is a way that I can have security. This is a place of, do you see what I'm saying? Financial security and emotional security.
15: You're like resetting the clock on when you can retire now.
14: Yeah.
15: Which puts you at risk of you becoming a burden to your kids.
14: Mm-hmm.
15: So I want them to go to school debt-free, but let's make a plan to take debt off the table and go, okay, what are all the ways, all the levers we can pull that don't involve debt? And that might mean they're going to work part-time. It might mean they're going to go to a 2-year community college to knock out their prereqs. Maybe you can save in a 529 plan.
14: How old are they? Are they ready to go right now?
16: They're 14 and 16.
14: Okay. So
15: have
14: there's a little bit of time.
15: Have there been conversations about college plans and what they might want to do? Because they're still young enough they don't know.
16: Yeah, they do know they would love to go to a 4-year school. So I'm just trying to figure out how I can potentially make that work for them.
15: And do they want to stay in state? Because I would start to set some boundaries on

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3: Breaking news at Town Hall. I'm Bob Agnew in Washington. Poland's foreign secretary says he appreciates President Trump's decision to deploy an additional 5,000 U.S. troops to his country.
4: I want to thank President Trump for his announcement that rotation, the presence of American troops in Poland will be maintained more or less at previous level.
3: That is Poland's foreign secretary, Radoslaw Sikorski. Meanwhile, a Ukrainian drone attack has caused a fire at a Russian oil terminal. Russia's Astra News outlet reported that Ukrainian drone struck the Shakaris oil terminal. That's a key site for Russian state-controlled pipelines. President Trump is touting what he calls a major jobs milestone in this country. When we get more from correspondent John Scott.
5: President Trump says 100% of net new jobs since 2025 have been created in the private sector as his administration seeks to root out unnecessary bureaucrats within the federal government. Speaking at the swearing-in of Kevin Warsh as the new Federal Reserve Chair, Mr. Trump said the administration cut excess government positions, adding that many former federal workers are now earning significantly more in private industry. John Scott reporting.
3: A quote by Donald Trump after his 2024 New York conviction still resonates with family and supporters. Here's correspondent Laura Winters.
6: Eric Trump telling reporters his father stayed upbeat after the 2024 conviction in the Stormy Daniels case, saying, "We're going to win this all," meaning both the legal fights and a return to the White House. Eric says that optimism left a lasting impression with his family and Americans and underscores the failure of prosecutors who tried to end his father's political career.
3: And that report from correspondent Laura Winters, Eric Trump says that that confident promise made at the time should haunt the prosecutors who thought otherwise. More from townhall.com.
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3: The NCAA is gaining momentum toward approving an age window for athlete eligibility.
8: The NCAA's Division I cabinet has discussed possible implementation of an age-based eligibility model should it be approved and signaled it would consider voting on it at its meeting next month. The age-based eligibility model would give athletes a window of 5 years to compete in Division I, starting immediately after their high school graduation or their 19th birthday, whichever comes first. It would also eliminate waivers for extended eligibility except for pregnancy, religious missions, or active duty military service.
3: That is Gethin Kulbaugh reporting. Thousands of Cubans gathered on Friday before the U.S. Embassy in Havana to protest a U.S. decision to indict former leader Raul Castro. That's over the downing of two civilian airplanes 30 years ago. The pro-government demonstration began shortly after sunrise on Havana's waterfront. Breaking news at townhall.com. SpaceX has launched its biggest, most powerful Starship so far. The rocket blasted off from the southern tip of Texas on Friday, carrying 20 mock Starlink satellites on a test flight extending halfway around the world. Nothing was recovered as planned. It's the 12th test flight of the rocket that Elon Musk is building to get people to Mars eventually. About 40,000 people are under evacuation orders and schools have shut down in Southern California due to a hazardous chemical leak. Officials say a storage tank began leaking methyl methacrylate. That's a chemical used in making plastic parts. The tank overheated on Thursday. President Trump has overseen the White House swearing in of the new Federal Reserve chair. The president said Friday he'd like to see Kevin Warsh's help in stimulating the economy, even as the president also emphasized the nation's central bank will remain independent. You'll find more on these stories at townhall.com.
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11: Partly to mostly cloudy on this Saturday with scattered showers and thunderstorms at times as the high hits 78. Rain will taper off later tonight with fog forming and a low of 62. There'll be a few breaks in the clouds tomorrow with a high of 81 and a sunny Memorial Day with a high climbing to 83 degrees. I'm Jeff Maher.
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13: 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We're in the month of May. April showers are bringing those May flowers. 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Before we get into the show, there are a number of ways to get a hold of us, and would like to give those to you right now. So first off, our phone number is 339-645-0201. Again, 339-645-0201. And you can also text that phone number to get a hold of us. Now, we have an email address as well. 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And you know, it's been a up and down weather week, I'll tell you. I feel like I'm saying it every week this time of year. As I said, the April showers are supposed to bring the May flowers. Well, we had a couple rainy days, a couple really nice days, a couple hot days. Feels like, you know, we're living all the seasons right now. But all this extra rain we've been having has been good. It's keeping our plants wet. They're not drying out. It's keeping our lawns wet. It's keeping our lawns fresh. There's a lot of good things that's coming from this. You know, the one thing I would just hope is I wish it could just rain at night versus during the day, right? But beggars can't be choosers. We're enjoying having the rain to help our plants, help our gardens. Now, we are so close in most of New England, I'd say probably half of New England, to allow our plants to go outside without the worry of a frost. And so in the next few days, I mean, it's been very warm the past couple of days, but you know, there's always a chance of a frost in the area until around May 20th or so. And so we're just about there. I'm looking at it. I think we're good. I think there's no problem, and we'll be able to start bringing stuff outside, you know, and leaving it out overnight. If you haven't done any of this, because, you know, this is when it usually happens, we can start doing it. I would start bringing some plants out during the day, letting them adjust to the temperatures, letting them start to feel outside, everything along those lines. You know, I think you can plant in your veggie gardens, in your gardens with annuals, everything. It's definitely time, right? It's definitely go time for spring. You know, get out there, enjoy it, and really get going. I'm behind on some things. I've been telling you for weeks, I've been working on the lawn, but my end goal this year is to get a decent sized vegetable garden put in so that I can have some vegetables at home. The kids love vegetables, which, you know, it doesn't always happen with kids, so try to take advantage of that and have them grow some of their own stuff. So that's an end goal for me this year. We'll see how it happens. I've actually been moving a bunch of stuff out of the way to try to get some new soil, new everything in there. You know, maybe that's a project you're doing this year. Now, how are you doing it? You know, love to hear, you know, how it's going or what kind of questions you have to get it started. You know, I'm looking at adding an area where it's going to be, you know, a raised bed type, you know, not just in ground here. And when you hear the word raised bed, you know, when I first started hearing that word raised bed, I always thought it had to be, you know, something like a couple feet up off the ground. Well, what I'm doing is I'm looking to have a garden that's just raised above the ground, maybe about 8, 12 inches. The area I has lots of ledge, right? There's lots of rocks in this area, and I want to just build it up a little bit so I can have a barrier on the outside of it and then put some sort of fencing around it. We have a ton of wildlife in my area. Like, every day it's something new. A funny story this week, I had to stay home with my oldest daughter. And I was working from home. She was just hanging out. And just out of nowhere, we got turkeys outside screaming at each other. And the both of us are like, what is going on? And we walked out. We had one turkey on one side of the yard, and then two turkeys on the other side of the yard just screaming at each other, just gobbling at each other. And, you know, I know it's that time of year for them, but it was like, oh, just add to the wildlife around here. But, you know, I'm sure a lot of you have those issues as well. But we got deer that run through here, rabbits, a lot of chipmunks and squirrels, turkeys. We got a ton of birds, but there's also in the area have been some coyotes, some foxes. There's even a bear in the area. But, you know, that's one of the reasons why I'm looking to have mine as a raised bed. So I can build it up a little bit, put a big fence around it to enclose it to really keep it for me, right? I'm not planting to feed the neighborhood wildlife. I know it's going to happen. It is what it is. It always happens. But I want mine. So I'm going to be putting in the raised garden bed, looking to get something a little bit higher. And then when I bring in some soil, you know, I'm going to bring in some good solid loam and add some compost to it. Right. And I'll be planting using a lot of the typical products that you guys use. I'll be using the Garden Tone from Espoma to mix into that soil to get it better and stronger. I'll be, you know, using protolizer. I've been using protolizer the past few weeks on, every other week on a couple plants that I transplanted that I've told you guys about. I'll tell you this, the protolizer, I mean, I know it works. I've seen it work, but it is awesome on what it's doing to some of these transplants that I've done. I'll tell you, we'll get into that in a little bit. But so for the garden bed, really just trying to get it started, you know, not going to go crazy this year. Maybe that's the next year or the year after type thing, but we're getting there to have our own. Right. This is an area that was fully wooded. It was just tree after tree that we had cleared out. As I mentioned, I didn't just clear cut for no reason. A number of these trees, probably over 75%, when we moved in, you could see that the tops of the trees were slowly dying. And then over the past couple of years, the tops weren't coming back on the season after season. You know, we got maples and oaks and pine trees that are slowly dying on the top, and they're starting to lean towards the house. So we made some decisions to really get rid of some of that. But in order to get there, you got to clean out the front. So now we're just going to redo that whole area. I've really got a bunch of different plants to add out there. And so I figured, why not? We've got a big space here. Let's add a veggie garden. You know, if you followed me for a number of years, or even just this past year, I told you in the fall that I put a lawn down and I've been working on that. My end goal was never to just have a giant lawn. It was to do some of this. I'll tell you, last week, might have been Sunday. I was, the afternoon. I know it was Mother's Day. But my wife actually said, let's all work outside. Want to get some things done. And she said, you can go mow the lawn. Perfect. That's what you want me to do. I'm going to do it. Well, little did I know that the lawn in my yard that used to take about 45 minutes to do the front and back now takes about a little over 2 hours to do with all this extension that we've done. So I need a garden quick, because I got a push mower. I don't know about you guys, but that push mower for a little over 2 hours, just straight going, only stopping to really fill the tank. Whew. So I need to get some garden put in there. I'm planting a bunch of other plants up there to take up some of that lawn space so we can have a nice area for, you know, your pollinators, your natives, all the wildlife can have all added over there. But stay away from my veggie garden. Anyways, we're going to take a break. We'll come back. We'll talk about some number of things we can be doing in the garden right now. So stay tuned. We'll be back in a few.

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0: And welcome back to the Parent Family Garden Club. Our phone number here is 339-645-0201. And no, you didn't hear that incorrectly. We have changed the name. Same great information, same everything. Only thing that's changed here is the name. Hey, I figured after all this time, I should have some change the name, get it unto me, and look to the future with what we can do with the Garden Club here. So we've just changed the name. Nothing else has changed. Phone number's the same. It's 339-645-0201. Again, 339-645-0201. Now, kind of been going off on a tangent on things that I've been doing in my yard. You know, one of the things that it's led me to think about is, what else can we add there? Now, I've thought to the future of adding, you know, some spring flowering bulbs, right? And that's something I'm going to be planting in the fall to get for next spring. But it also brought me to the idea, well, maybe I should be planting some bulbs now so that I have some summer color later on. And, you know, a number of garden centers should still have bulbs available for you to plant. There are so many different varieties of the major bulbs that you would plant now. Now, as we know, you know, the major one that you're planting right now would be the dahlia, right? The dahlia has, I don't know how many different colors, how many different varieties, how many different everything. Now, recently, with my job at Mahoney's Garden Center, I have started purchasing the bulbs. And I know bulbs. I've known them. I've been in the industry forever, right? And I knew there were a lot of varieties. But when I started getting the catalogs from the vendors, I was just like, what? There's that many? I mean, there are so many varieties of dahlias out there that it's just incredible. So many colors, so many mixes. I mean, unbelievable, right? Another one that's pretty famous, it's been around forever, obviously, is the gladiola. The gladiola is a cool one to be planting, straight upright with tons of different flowers. Makes a nice little spot to be planting out there. You can also plant the canna, right? So that's a, you know, has some giant foliage, but then has some really striking flowers to it. So that's a good one to look at. Begonias can be planted now. Caladium, right? Caladium is, I'll tell you, it is so cool. The size of the leaves on it and the foliage colors that it does, oh, absolutely amazing. I highly recommend you guys doing some of these. You could also be putting in some elephant ear type, which is in the same family, right? Same, very close to it. Huge foliage type plant. A calla lily would be one that you could do now. There's so many others. Like, there's freesia, there's lilies, there's anemone, ranunculus. There's a lot. All right, you get the idea. There's a number that you can be doing, and you can be planting them right now for summer color. It's not too late. We're still, you know, we're midway through the month. I get it. But a lot of the time previous to this, there wasn't going to be much to it anyways. So get some bulbs into the garden, into your planting beds, into the outsides of your lawn or garden, whichever it is. But it's going to just give you that pop of color during the summer when some of those annuals have just had enough at that point, right? You're getting them on that in-between before we jump into mums for the fall. So a lot of these summer flowering will do some good stuff throughout the summer to keep you, you know, excited in the garden out there instead of just looking at some of the annuals that have gotten leggy, And just not done much. I mean, you could just stick with perennials. Obviously, perennials have all the different seasons, some reblooming, right? But bulbs, pretty inexpensive comparatively, and make a nice accent type touch in the landscape bed. So hopefully you can grab some this year at your local garden center and put them in for you. So hey, we gotta take a break. We'll be back in a few.
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7: With SRN News, I'm Bob Agnew in Washington. President Trump on Thursday said the U.S. will send an additional 5,000 troops to Poland. That stirred some confusion following weeks of changing statements from the president and his administration about reducing, for the most part, not increasing the American military footprint in Europe. The administration has said it was reducing levels in Europe by about 5,000 troops, and U.S. officials confirmed about 4,000 service members were no longer deploying to Poland. That's all changed now. The new chairman of the Federal Reserve was sworn in Friday. Kevin Warsh sworn in at a White House ceremony presided over by Supreme Court Justice Clarence Thomas. President Trump at the event told reporters in his words, thankfully, unlike some of his predecessors, Kevin understands that when the economy is booming, that is a good thing. We don't have to go crazy. Just let it boom, and we want it to boom. He also says the Fed will be operating independently. This is SRN News.
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13: Partly to mostly cloudy on this Saturday with scattered showers and thunderstorms at times as the high hits 78. Rain will taper off later tonight with fog forming and a low of 62. There'll be a few breaks in the clouds tomorrow with a high of 81 and a sunny Memorial Day with a high climbing to 83 degrees. I'm Jeff Maughan.
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0: Types of begonias, okay? The soil is warm enough, but here's what we're going to do. Here's how we're going to plant these to be successful. We're really looking to get well-drained soil, right? So if you have a clay-filled soil at home or a very compact soil, I'm looking for you to amend that soil and try to loosen it up a bit. Now, I'm not talking go deep into the soil because we're not planting these guys very deep. You know, dahlias only go about 3 to 6 inches into the soil when we're planting them. You got to remember the roots are going to develop down there, but the fact is, I'm not looking for you to go 2 feet deep amending the soil. I'm looking for you to at least have a foot of soil that's amended. And when I say amended, it doesn't always mean with amendments like a cow manure, peat moss, those types of things. I'm just talking about at least loosened, broken up a little bit so that that bulb and its roots can actually start to go outwards. And it has somewhere to go. And below it, the water's not just going to sit, right? There's a number of areas in New England and throughout the country that have a lot of clay. And so if you just have a clay-filled soil and you put the bulb in 3 inches, there's clay underneath it, the bulb could sit in water. What's going to happen? The bulb's never going to root, and it's actually going to start to rot and not develop anything for you. So why would you want to do that? Why would you want to, you know, spend this time, spend the money to put in bulbs and not take care of it? Now, here's the thing. If you're going to continue to do these bulbs year after year, this fall you're going to put in some in the same area, it's going to benefit you to do it now. Break it up. The ground is very wet right now. There's been a ton of rain. And it's going to be easier now to break that up than in the fall after a drought condition, right? What happens in drought conditions? The soil gets harder and kind of shrinks. And it's more compact and it's harder to get apart. And so doing this now while it's wet, you can get a shovel in a little bit further. So do make the effort now to get that soil broken up a bit. Amend it. I do want you to add some sort of compost because I feel as though soil in general would benefit from compost or any element that you can add to it that's beneficial, right? You know, I know peat moss is controversial, but peat moss would be okay to add to it. Putting, is it leaf compost or ocean compost or lobster compost? It's compost in general. Cow manure. Dehydrated or regular cow manure, right? All of these things, what they're actually going to do is help the soil. We're not doing this to, well, we are doing this, but it's not our main goal when we're adding these amendments to benefit the plant immediately. It's not just about the plant. It's about the soil around it. And so there's a lot of conversation that I've heard in the industry where it's, you know, it's a mix. Some say don't add anything when planting because you're just creating the perfect spot for the plant and it's not going to move out of those areas. Then there are some that say add it because the plant is going to just develop and it's going to benefit it. But then you look at it and I can understand both sides. But when it comes to our soil, adding any organic material, compost, whichever, is only going to benefit the microbes that are in the soil itself, which will then help with your plants. And so it doesn't necessarily have to be in the planting bed. It can be, you know, in the whole area, right? It doesn't have to be in the exact hole that you put your bulb in, okay? All right, went a little off topic, but I think it's important here to understand that amendments and amending the soil can mean multiple things, and I highly recommend doing it. Now, with bulbs, depending upon who you talk to, they're going to tell you add some sort of fertilizer to start, right? A lot of people will recommend bone meal, right? That's up to you.

some begonias only need to be down about 3 to 6 inches, and it's just beneath that soil surface, so it's not a lot. Now, you know, it's also going to, you know, depend on the spacing is going to depend on how big the plants get, right? Some gladiolas or glads only, you know, will get 12 to 36 inches tall, and they won't get so wide. Whereas some cannas can get 24 inches wide, maybe even 36 inches wide, and so you need to space them a little bit more, okay? All of these guys, all of these bulbs that we've been discussing are full sun. They can tolerate a little bit of shade. I kind of feel like a lot of plants will like a little bit of shade to just kind of cool them off and allow them to not have to have as much the water uptake to keep them going, right? So once we've planted these guys, we've amended the soil, we've added some good soil. It is, in my opinion, important to add mulch over the top, right? But before we do that, we're going to actually water these bulbs in very well. Now, the goal was well-drained soil. So what we want to do is water that plant to settle the soil. I know we've loosened it, we've amended it, we've made it so it's easier for the plant. But at this point, we now want it to compact around the bulb so it holds everything in, okay? Then, from there, you can add the mulch, like I was discussing, right? Definitely the mulch on top of it is very beneficial to keep that moisture in where it needs to be. It does need to help it that way. The mulch will also keep some of the weeds out. It doesn't keep all of them. And you can use a pre-emergent underneath these, and it's not going to affect the bulbs here. I know they're very herbaceous, but they're going to be a little bit stronger than some of those weeds in the area. But the mulching will help it. Now, we're not looking for, like, you know, 3-5 inches of mulch. We're looking for maybe a light coating, maybe an inch, just to give it something. It kind of cools the soil down a little bit and allows it so it's not so exposed to the sun that it's going to dry out and compact, like I was telling you, when a drought happens. Now, once you've kind of done this, the next thing is really look at it and say, I need to fertilize this, usually with a bulb type fertilizer, whether it be a 10-10-10, a bulb tone, but it's usually about once a month. And you'll do that as soon as the shoots emerge until it's done flowering, or until it starts flowering, excuse me. Couple things you should be thinking about when you're planting with these guys. It's like succession. When are each one of these going to flower? You don't want to have everything just flower at once. You want to stagger the flowering so that you have it throughout the summer. Look at some different ones. You know, will the dahlias have multiple blooms? Are the, you know, gladiolas are kind of a little bit earlier than some of those dahlias. But you can look at the varieties and say, yep, this is the one I need to go to. Now, another thing that I would like you to think about while you're planting these bulbs is to actually look at that product we've talked about for a while. It's called soil moist, right? Soil moist is polymers that can expand up to 200 times its weight in water, and it will hold the moisture into the soil where we need it to be. But it won't be overwatering because it's going to hold it in that crystal and release it when the plant needs it. I know we've had a bunch of rain, but soil moist needs to actually be watered in to be able to go later in the season when drought conditions do happen. It knows to just release some, and it's always pulling moisture from the air, from the sky, from the water that you're putting into the soil. It's always pulling it because a lot of the soil moist can actually last up to 2 to 3 years in the soil.
But it's

0: super beneficial. It's not going to harm the plants. It's only going to benefit them, because it seems like every year we get rain early in the season, and then later in the year, you know, end of July into August, it is just drought conditions, watering bans all over the place. And at that point, you can't put the soil moist because you need to get it wet. The plant's already developed a bit. You're not digging up the soil because this soil moist needs to be mixed into the top of the soil. It doesn't need to just be put on top, right? If it's just on top, it's going to absorb. It's going to look like crystals all over the place. The other thing about soil moist, use what is recommended on the package, right? It's funny to me because we used to do this as kids just to mess around. We would, for fun, we would put a bunch of the soil moist and put it in the soil. Just below the soil, cover it, water it, and just heavily water it. And then the next day, there were like little volcanoes all over the garden bed. You know, I guess there wasn't much else to do in Maine when I was a kid. I don't know. Anyways, but it's just too much creates a volcano effect where all of these polymers just release into the ground and they're all over the place instead of in the soil where they need to be. So follow the instructions to a T. It will benefit you and your plants in the long term. Like, we're talking a few years. You know, you'll have to add some each year to make sure that it is full, but they can last, I think I read up to 3 to 5 years in the soil. And so, super beneficial, adds the water that you need and releases as needed, not just all immediately. We can take another break here, and we will be back in a few.
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0: 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And love to hear from you guys with anything, you know, that's happening in the garden, questions that you have, good, bad, ugly, whatever it is. Love to hear it. Love to put you on the air with your questions and see how we can help you out with the garden. Now, I got an email from a listener by the name of Anthony. Now, Anthony, I apologize. For some reason, I had an issue with the email, our old email, where a bunch of them just deleted out of nowhere. Don't know what happened. Doesn't matter. Because you answered your email and just said, hi. And I looked at it and I was like, oh, man. So, Anthony, I apologize. I apologize. You sent a picture of a weed and it just said, hey, I need to rid myself of this plant. And it came up aggressively last year in the garden beds and is now taking over. You've tried pulling it out, but it's too much. All right, Anthony, here's what you need to do. For this weed that you have in the mulch beds that's around the garden, now I'm assuming just based on the picture, it might be a shrub bed, but it could be, you know, you did say garden bed. If it's perennials, there's a couple things we can do here. There's a product out there from Bonide called Weed Beater Ultra. Weed Beater Ultra knows the difference between shrubs, trees, a lot of different perennials, and can still be sprayed on weeds and in the lawn to get rid of something along these lines. Now, if you're nervous and you're saying, oh, it's very close to the plants, well, what I'd love for you to look at doing is in the areas that you can get a piece of cardboard or a, you know, if you have, you know, just something long or wide that can go behind and in front of the plants. So in front of the plants, but behind the weeds. It'll protect any splash from going back. But again, the Weed Beater Ultra is a good one to use here. And you can spray that entire area where the weeds are, and it will kill it. Now, the other option, so the Weed Beater Ultra here is a synthetic product. So synthetic means it's chemical. Now, if it's a garden where there's veggies and herbs and all those, you're not going to want to use that. You're going to want to look for something organic. Okay, there's a product from Bonide as well called Captain Jack's Dead Weed Brew. You've heard of Dead Bug Brew. This is Dead Weed Brew. And this is meant to kill weeds in gardens like this in an organic way. And so what it does is you spray that weed and you want the sun to be out. Because a lot of the times what it'll do is it'll break down that outer protective coating of the leaf to allow the plant to then become dehydrated from the sun. So you're working with Mother Nature by breaking down that outer coating that protects the weed. Then Mother Nature comes in and says, I say nay, nay, and then dehydrates the plant all the way down to the weed. Now, the solution that is in there is organic, and it will just go to the plant that's there. And even if it does go to your perennials or shrubs around it, it's going to not be so harsh, right? Unless it's a very, very new plant and it got on it. That would be something where if it got on it, I would water it thoroughly, wash the plant down, allow it to run through, and you should be okay. But the Captain Jack's Dead Weed Brew is a good one to use in garden beds, and it's organic. Now, another option, a little crazy, but it's called the Red Dragon Torch. It's this little wand that you attach to a little propane tank. It could be one of the little propane tanks that you use on like a mobile grill. You put it on there, you turn it on, and it burns the weeds. That is one of the most organic ways to do it, and you're getting just what's there. You're speeding up what's happening with the Dead Weed Brew, right? Because the Dead Weed Brew uses the sun. The sun is hot, dehydrates it, but we're using fire. Who doesn't want to use fire to kill weeds? Anyways, it's called the Red Dragon Torch, and I'm sure you can find it at local garden centers as well as online, but it's a cool one, and just a small propane tank that you attach to it to burn any of those weeds. And you can do the same thing with the oregano that's spilled into your yard that you mentioned. Anyways, take another break. We'll be back in a few.
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3: Breaking news at Town Hall. I'm Bob Agnew in Washington. President Trump this week said the U.S. will be sending an additional 5,000 troops to Poland, stirring confusion following weeks of changing statements from the administration about reducing, not increasing, the American military footprint in Europe. Swedish Foreign Minister Maria Malmer-Stenegard.
4: Well, it is confusing, indeed, and not always easy to navigate. I guess you feel the same as I do. But we need to continue to focus on what we do and not what everyone else says. So we need to continue to invest in our own defense and our own capabilities.
3: Meantime, the White House is pointing fingers over a failed uprising in Iran while warning tensions in the region remain dangerously high.
5: President Trump says Iranian citizens couldn't rise up during Operation Epic Fury because Iraqi Kurds held back U.S.-supplied weapons. The president also blasting ongoing ceasefire talks with Iran as weak and unserious, dismissing proposals as garbage. Meanwhile, U.S. and Israeli forces are on high alert amid concerns Iran could restart military action.
3: That is Laura Winters reporting. President Trump is touting what he calls a major jobs milestone. He says 100% of net new jobs since 2025 have been created in the private sector. NASCAR driver's number? Retired.
6: Richard Childress Racing is temporarily retiring Kyle Busch's number 8 Cup Series car, at least until the driver's 11-year-old son Brexton is ready to take over behind the wheel. RCR will run the number 33 car on Sunday night in the Coca-Cola 600 after the 41-year-old Busch died unexpectedly Thursday of unknown causes. Austin Hill will replace Busch in the driver's seat. Brexton Busch is already known for his racing exploits. He won the Tulsa Shootout Junior Sprint Championship to earn his first career Golden Driller last year. I'm Geffen Coolball.
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3: NOAA Administrator Neil Jacobs says they're forecasting that the Atlantic will see fewer storms than average this year, due mostly to a developing El Nino formation in the Pacific Ocean.
8: With roughly a 55% chance of being below normal, 35% chance of near normal, and a 10% chance of above normal. This equates to 8 to 14 named storms with winds at or above 39 miles an hour. Of these, 3 to 6 hurricanes with winds at or above 74 miles an hour, and 1 to 3 major hurricanes, that's your category 3 to 5, with winds at or above 111 miles an hour.
3: The U.S. stock market closed out its 8th straight winning week on Friday. Ross Stores, Workday, and Zoom Communications all helped to drive the market higher after reporting stronger profits than analysts had been expecting. You'll find breaking news and analysis at townhall.com. Thousands of people turned out in Havana on Friday for a state-organized rally in support of former Cuban President Raul Castro.
9: Castro is about to turn 95 and is rarely seen in public, but he is believed to still wield significant power behind the scenes and retains the title of General of the Army. This week, Castro came back into the spotlight after U.S. prosecutors unveiled an indictment accusing him of ordering the 1996 shootdown of civilian planes flown by Miami-based exiles. The case reopens a tense chapter in the long history between Washington and Havana and puts one of the revolution's most enduring figures back at the center of it.
3: A 911 call obtained by the Associated Press reveals NASCAR driver Kyle Busch experienced shortness of breath, felt overheated, and was coughing up blood the day before he died at the age of 41. He was hospitalized with a severe illness 3 days before he was set to compete. More at Town Hall.
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13: Partly to mostly cloudy on this Saturday with scattered showers and thunderstorms at times as the high hits 78. Rain will taper off later tonight with fog forming and a low of 62. There'll be a few breaks in the clouds tomorrow with a high of 81 and a sunny Memorial Day with a high climbing to 83 degrees. I'm Jeff Maher.
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14: Good morning, gardeners. It's Sunday morning. It's time for your favorite gardener and mine, Patrick Parent. 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
0: Good morning, gardeners. Welcome to the Parent Family Garden Club. I'm your host, Patrick Parent. I'll be here for another hour to give you as much information that you can use for your garden as possible. We got a number of ways to get a hold of us. 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Again, 339-645-0201. And you can leave voicemail. You can also text that phone number and we'll be able to get back to you and throw you on the air here so you can ask some questions, or if you just want to send a text, I can answer it as well. 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Lots of stuff coming in the future with the name change, but just so you know, nothing else has changed. I'm still me. I'm still part of the family. I still have all the information that my father has passed on to me and the listeners. But it was time to make a little bit of a change. We'll have a working on a website, working on, you know, social media so you can get more information there. It's all coming very, very soon. But let's get into the show. That's what you're listening for, to get some information on what to do in your garden. Now, one question that I get a lot in the garden center in the next few weeks, and you'll start to see it too. You might see it in your garden. And if you don't know, you might be like, oh God, what do I do here? And it involves peonies, right? So peonies are one of those really awesome flowers that just blooms like a big blossom. It's beautiful. So many different colors. It's awesome. And for years upon years, I've been trying to get peonies to grow. Last year, well, 2 years ago, the peony we had in our yard finally flowered. It had one flower. Last year, it was like four flowers. This year, the plant hasn't started showing any form of flowers, but it's basically just coming up with its leaves. So we're not there yet. But I know what is to come. Once I start to get those flowers, I'm going to start seeing insects on there. And a lot of you might say, this isn't good. When actually, if you've got ants on those peony flowers, you're in great shape. You're doing great. And those ants are going to protect your peony. They're there and they're going to protect it from a bunch of different pests. Now, what they're doing is they're helping by, they're being attracted to the, they're being attracted to the pollen on it. They're protecting that plant because they're around there. Another insect isn't going to try and attack it, right? It's the pollen, but it's the nectar that's there, right? Because one insect that can do some damage to peonies is thrips. But with the ants on the flower itself, those thrips are going to have a hard time getting there. Now, thrips are those tiny insects that feed on the sap of a plant, which they'll end up damaging the buds, the leaves, the flowers, and they'll leave everything deformed and discolored. But here's the thing, when it comes to the nectar from the peony, ants are very territorial for it, and they don't like it when other insects come around. They are saying, no, get away from my peony. You're not coming here. And so the ants will actually kill the thrips. They're a beneficial insect in that way because they're protecting their food source. And their food source is that nectar from the from thrips. Now, ants, a lot of us don't want them. We talked about last week how to get rid of ants, right? I gave you the solution of the borax soap to say, let's use it to get rid of it. But ants can be beneficial in gardens, right? I think it's a stretch. I've read some things that actually say by the tunnels that they make, it kind of actually can aerate some of the soil and help with some of the drainage for some of those, you know, native wildflowers. Opening that up can help organic material break down a little bit and get to the plant where it needs to be. So, I mean, they are an important part of our ecosystem when it comes to the plants. But it's when it's outside, right? If they're coming in, that's when they become an issue. So, you know, it's funny. Last week, we don't want ants. This week, we kind of want ants. But once they're done and the peony's done, you can go away. So, but when it comes to your peonies this year, realize that ants are not a bad thing for it. They are protecting it. They're protecting that peony bud so it can fully develop. So don't go out there and try to swat them away or wash them away or use a chemical to try and kill them, right? Those ants are helpful. Now, the next couple segments here, I want to talk about a number of beneficial insects that are out there that we can be using that will help our plants in a natural way to get rid of some insects. Now, one that you might have heard and seen in a garden center is a ladybug. Now, ladybugs actually are a beneficial insect that will eat, you know, they love to eat aphids. But they also will attack scale, mealybugs, leafhoppers, and a few others. They actually only eat insects and do not harm the vegetation in any way. So if you're seeing ladybugs in your garden, it's a sign to tell you, yeah, there's insects in there, but they got this. Because a ladybug can actually eat about 50 aphids a day. And they just chew them up, eat them, move on to the next. The best way to do this, to bring them in, there's a couple ways. A lot of garden centers, like I said, have them. You could also go to a website. It's called, the company's called Orcon, Organic Control. So their website is organiccontrol.com, and they can actually mail them to you. They come in a container. You can actually put them in your garden. And what you're doing with these guys is you're releasing them after sundown because they only fly during the day. Okay? So during the night, they will search that area for the food and stay as long as there is food for them to eat. Now, the more they eat, the more eggs they lay, and the more insects eating larvae you will have, right? So it's the circle here. It just keeps going and getting more and more here. Now, some of the better areas are a recently watered area. Ladybugs will tend to crawl up and towards light. So small groups at the base of plants and shrubs, right? They also, like I said, when they fly, they go one way and it's towards their food source. And once that food source is done, they're done. But hopefully along the way, they've laid some eggs so you have a next generation to come through here. But they are very beneficial to have in your garden, right? So basically, the ladybug will lay eggs in clusters of 10 to 50 underneath leaves. So if you're seeing yellow eggs underneath leaves and you've seen ladybugs in the area, those also are beneficial. Don't need to spray them. It takes about 5 days for these guys to emerge, and they will eat about, in that cycle, you know, anywhere 400, 500, 600 aphids. But just remember, it's only a couple weeks span. It's like 2.5, 3 weeks. Okay? So it's a quick one, but they reproduce very quickly. Okay? So ladybugs are a good thing for your garden. Now we're going to take a break. We got a number of other beneficial insects that we're going to discuss for you and your garden this year. So stay tuned. We'll be back in a few.

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0: 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Love to hear from you guys. Now, we've been talking about beneficial insects in the yard, and ladybug is obviously the first choice. Now, your second choice here, which I think is pretty awesome, are the praying mantids, right? The praying mantids are so cool. They start off really small, and they can actually get 5 or 6 inches tall. And they're just rejuvenating themselves a few times because they will shed their skin and as they grow into the next size. Now, they come usually, you can buy these actually at a garden center. You can buy them again at the same company, Organic Control. And they'll come in a large pod, right? And there can be a couple hundred of these guys in that egg, if you will. Usually you'll find them on evergreen type plants. I've found them a number of times on yews. I don't know what it is. They just kind of like the yews. They like that for their protection. But here's the thing that's crazy. They don't actually hatch as like larvae, like most. They emerge as mini adults, and they're about a half an inch long. And they will grow, like I said, up to 5 to 6 inches. Now, these mantids do have wings, but they don't really use them to fly until the fall. And that's when that male, their wings develop and they begin to look for a female. Now, for the guys who are listening, you know, maybe, you know, cover your ears real quick. But here's what happens. Now they've mated. The female then eats the head off of the male praying mantid to help nourish her eggs and to take care of them. So the male is done, he's decapitated, and he's gone. But here's the cool thing. When they come back, there's so many of them, but they eat so many different insects. Now, in the young stages, they'll eat aphids, thrips, flies, maggots, small types of caterpillars, leafhoppers, white grubs, and other type of soft body insects. The bigger mantids themselves will feed off of the large caterpillars, earwigs, chinch bugs, beetles, grasshoppers, and a number of other large insects. So it's super beneficial. They're not looking to eat, you know, leaves. They're looking to eat other insects, and they're trying to keep them away from your plants. Now, these guys will come, like I said, in a pod, a sack with, it's like 50 to 100 of these praying mantids in there, and then they will hatch once it's warmed up enough for a few days. A couple years ago when I worked for a different nursery, we would bring these in, and sometimes the mantids would warm up too quickly and they would just hatch. And they come in a breathable container, like a Tupperware, small Tupperware. But you know, it's decorated nicely. And one night you'll leave for the day and it'll still be that egg, that pod. The next day you'll walk in and there's like hundreds of little praying mantids in that cup. So these guys, you know, are definitely out there to benefit. You're going to release these. You know, you don't have to worry about releasing as much as you do with the ladybugs, right? You can actually, you know, put them out on a branch or hang them with a piece of string somewhere by their plants. You know, we're not looking for it to sit on the ground. We want it to hang a little bit because the birds and rodents aren't going to be jumping on there and eating them, right? if there's ants in the area, if you're hanging it, put some like oil over the top of the string so the ants kind of just fall off of it. But you kind of hang it out in the garden amongst your plants. As they hatch, they will then go into everything. You're looking about 2 feet above the ground. We're not talking 10 feet, 2 feet above the ground to place your praying mantids. We're gonna take another break here. We'll be back in a few.
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8: With SRN News, I'm Bob Agnew in Washington. The Department of Justice is acknowledging it's removed from its website news releases about criminal cases related to the January 6th uprising at the Capitol. The department says the information about the prosecutions is partisan propaganda. The purge of news releases documenting those criminal charges is a latest step by the administration to change the media narrative that he says is biased against him and Republicans. President Trump said this week the U.S. would be sending an additional 5,000 troops to Poland. That stirred some confusion following weeks of changing rhetoric from the White House about the possibility of reducing, not increasing, the American military presence there. President Trump touting what he calls a major jobs milestone. He says 100% of net job creation since 2025 has been in the private sector. This is SRN News.
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18: Partly to mostly cloudy on this Saturday with scattered showers and thunderstorms at times as the high hits 78. Rain will taper off later tonight with fog forming and a low of 62. There'll be a few breaks in the clouds tomorrow with a high of 81 and a sunny Memorial Day with a high climbing to 83 degrees. I'm Jeff Maughan.
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0: Now, these are tiny organisms that are released into the soil, and they're beneficial nematodes. When you get a container of nematodes, depending upon which company you purchase them from, there's anywhere between 5 and 7 million tiny organisms in that container. Sometimes less, sometimes more, but it's there, right? What they are trying to do is they are trying to get into the soil, and they are looking for the larvae that live in the soil, right? So this specific one that we're talking about is from Orcon. I think it's a great company. I've known of the company for years upon years, so that's why I bring it up, right? We've talked about grubs. We've talked about some different things to use for grubs. Now, I thought in a beneficial insects, it would be good to bring up those beneficial nematodes, okay? So, how you're going to work these is you need to actually put them in a bucket of water. Now, they need to be broken. They need to, the contents of this, it usually comes in like a ball, gets into a bucket of water, and you let it kind of, you mix these nematodes in it, and you let it stand for about 20 to 30 minutes. Because what we're trying to do is let them separate from the packing material, get to where they need to be. They will eventually move through the water. They'll get to the bottom. So as you're using this, we just got to remember to stir it a bit, okay? From there, you can use a sprayer. And you can literally fill the sprayer and pour through like a kitchen strainer to just get rid of some of that packing material, because it is going to be in the soil. It's not going to be just, it's not going to dissolve, right? So what you're going to do is once you've kind of filtered a lot of that, and you want to use a very fine filter because these beneficial nematodes are super tiny. You can put it from there into a watering can. You store again, and then you pour that into, you're pouring this into a watering can. I started myself too quickly. So what you're doing is you're storing, then you pour that into a watering can, and you'll add a little bit more water, and then water, you know, the affected soil that you're seeing it. We're looking as a top dress here. We're not looking to go deep into it. A lot of times the containers can do about 1,000 to 2,000 square feet. So that's not a ton of area. But you're not going to just sit there and just pour in one spot and count to like five. You're going to pour as you're walking and get this all around the top. I would say water prior to putting this down so that it's absorbing it slowly and those nematodes can get to where they want to be. And so that's the long and short of how to do this. Now, you'll know that you have grubs. You could have had them for years, but you could have had skunks and raccoons digging up your lawn. And that's, you know, what we've been talking about the past few weeks. And so, you really won't be able to see the grubs most of the time. You'll be seeing the aftermath. So with that, then that's when you come in with the beneficial nematodes. Okay. Try to do it when you put it down in the evening or when it's cloudy conditions. right? They don't like the direct sun. It will actually kill some of those beneficials, especially if they're just sitting on the top starting to get into the soil. But, you know, it's they will go through in those kind of dreary days or evening type. That area, like I said, should be watered for several days after the application as well. So water before and water afterwards, because we really are looking to get those deeper into the soil to go after those types of insects that we're looking for. Now, these are not going to do any harm to any of the other beneficials that we've talked about, including they're not going to harm earthworms, because earthworms, they're another type of beneficial insect here. Now, we probably know that earthworms in the soil mean it's good soil. And so, you know, if you had them in there, you're like, oh, you know, I don't want to put something else that could harm it. The beneficial nematodes are not going to go after the earthworms, okay? Earthworms, why are they beneficial? Well, as they are going through the soil and they feed, they will actually eat a lot of the soil, digest it, and then they will excrete it and expel it as a residue called earthworm castings. Now, the castings are now 5 times richer in nutrients for the maximum plant growth and production than the soil they ingested.

because they'll help eat everything and they'll get rid of it and it'll be five times better and break it up. Okay. So this is super beneficial for those guys. But if you're using them in the soil to help kind of clean it up, you do want to add some compost to the soil, because that's the biggest thing they're looking for. And so if there's no organic material in the soil, they're not going to stay in that area. So that brings it back to when we were talking about how our soil is very important. Adding amendments isn't just for the plant, it's for the soil. Those beneficials need everything else in that soil, the compost, the organic material, to survive. So, you know, these guys, they will reproduce. They will, you know, keep going year after year. But it is something that is only going to help your garden. Now, they do come in a smaller amount. Usually the earthworms are about 100 square feet a garden. That's why a lot of people, like I said, will put them in like compost piles to help break it down a little bit more and make it a little bit stronger and just go a little bit quicker. Now, there's another important beneficial insect that I've seen out there that has, I've seen it actually come by itself, and I've seen it come mixed with the ladybugs. And this here is the lace wings. Okay, it's a green lace wing. They are a predator to, you know, a lot of species of pest insect, pest insects and mites. Okay, so they are an enemy of aphids, mites, white flies, mealybugs, thrips, leafhoppers, all the ones we don't want to deal with, right? And so they're going to eat them and take care of them in a natural way. Now, it's got a pretty good look to it. You see the lace wing is actually kind of a cool looking bug. It's just it's got a nice green texture to it. The wings are almost transparent, so you can see through them. But they come through a cycle. They're a larvae, and then they will turn into their adults. It usually takes about 2 to 3 weeks for them to mature. These guys can consume as many as 1,000 aphids per day. And so if you have a pretty good infestation in your garden, the combination between the ladybugs and the lacewings is gonna be super beneficial for you. The larvae form is actually, it's kind of cool. It's a lace wing known as, I can't think of the name. They're the aphid lions is what they're called, the aphid lions. And they really will eat a ton of insects, but because they eat so many, that's one of the reasons why they're called that. They will last about a month in the garden, they will have multiple generations. The lacewing will overwinter, but it's not always the best. That's why a lot of times you're repurchasing them in the spring with a lacewing, because it's hard for them to overwinter, especially in the Northeast. I tell you, probably in the southern area, southern part of the country, they'd be able to overwinter there, and it would be beneficial for you. These lacewings, though, so how they're shipped and how you get them, it's not like they're full lacewing bugs already with the, you know, by themselves or with the ladybugs. They're shipped as eggs, okay? They're mixed in an area like with rice hulls and moth eggs for their food. The rice hulls are two functions, right? They first, when that lacewing hatches, they're very hungry. They resort to eating the other lacewings if they're that hungry, if there's no food source. So that's why that rice hull provides that. It separates them too, so they don't eat each other. And then the second reason here is because they're so small.

0: small, it's easier to distribute them if they're in something to carry them, right? A thimble would hold about 10,000 lace wing eggs. I'm having a hard time talking today. I apologize, guys. Anyways, to use these, we're sprinkling around your plants. And you can really, if you wanted to, if you're placing them in trees, you could put like a Dixie cup with a bit of them. You could just like kind of staple it to a leaf so it holds. Usually about a week it takes for these eggs to lay. And that's when they start to form that lacewing larvae. Again, they're really small at this point, so you might not see them. So you might be thinking, oh, I didn't get them. They're going to be there. It's okay. Just keep it in mind. The one thing, too, if you already have an infestation and you're putting the eggs, obviously it's going to take some time. So the best thing to do is just spray the plant down and wash it off that way, then get the lace wings in there. So those bugs have to come up a little bit, and it gives the lace wing eggs some time to develop. Now we're going to take a break here. We'll come back, wrap up the show, put a nice little bow on it. Stay tuned. We'll be back in a few.
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0: And welcome back to the show. Our phone number is 339-645-0201. Again, 339-645-0201. And you can call or text that phone number, and we'll do everything we can to help you out. Talked a lot about beneficial insects. I find it super important to think of all the different things that you can use. It's not just grabbing a bottle from a store. It could be something that's either there or you can import into the areas. They're not like 100% native specifically, because some of these plates are coming from the western part of the country. But these insects, lacewings, ladybugs, are native to the area. So I know there's a lot of conversation about native insects as well. But importing them here, we're talking from the United States. We're not talking from everywhere else. So this is a beneficial to be put into your area. Now, just a reminder, we talked about it earlier when we were planting. When you're planting and doing anything this spring, I want you to think about using Soil Moist. Soil Moist is a great product to be using to keep your plants going well in drought conditions. What it is a polymer that can get up to 250 times its weight in water. It will hold the water in place until when the plant needs it. Okay, so it'll grow into a crystal and slowly water will seep out as the plant needs it. This product can last in the soil for several years. It does need something every year just to get it going a little bit. But I highly recommend using it now to get those benefits later on if we have a drought this year. It always seems to happen July, August. Can't water, there's water bans, the plants are dry, but Soil Moist is gonna come in there and help you. It can be used any part of your garden. It doesn't just have to be, you know, hanging baskets or potted plants. It can be in your lawn, it can be in the garden, in the veggie garden. They have a number of different styles, so definitely take a look for them. That product again is Soil Moist. That's a great one. And, you know, you're going to water them in and it's going to hold in there to when it needs it. That's the best part of this, is we're doing it now for the future. Because I know we look at it and we're like, oh, it's been raining a bunch. Get it. But put it in now for later. It's going to benefit you, you know, 100 times more than if you were to do it later. Okay. Now, a couple other, you know, discussion topics we had today was just, you know, some summer flowering bulbs, getting those planted out there. Again, a lot of beneficial insects that we've discussed today. I just find it very useful to know some of these other insects that are out there. You know, I recently went with my daughter there was a sunny meadow in Chelmsford. It's a garden walk for the kids. They have a story walk, right? And they have a pollinator garden, and they were learning about all these things, and it was cool to listen to them. They were all very interested in learning about bees and how the bees in the area are so beneficial. They're not going to harm you when they're in the gardens like that. We're looking at specific bees to be in there. And they gave them such great information. But I was like, oh man, we could talk about so many other insects that are beneficial to us, not just bees. And I want everybody to kind of think about that. The bees, they are really beneficial to us, but there are so many others out there that are useful. So I mentioned a number of them, but a lot of those guys as well can be pollinators and help with our plants. And so, you know, insects, I know they're a pain in the you know what, but when they do help, we're not looking to go out there and just spray them down, right? So that's why I want you to know the difference. Because you got praying mantids out there, when they're eating some of the insects, I don't want you going out there and spraying them because you got to get rid of them. They're there because you actually have a problem and they're doing the work for you, right? Just some things to be thinking about. It's not always about grabbing even an organic product, an organic or a synthetic chemical, and just spraying the insects. Learn what they are, learn what they're doing. I'll tell you, there are some mosquitoes or the, you know, flying insects like that that are beneficial pollinators, and we're killing them when we could use them. Now, anyways, that's going to do it for today. I appreciate everybody for listening. As always, until next week, be good to each other. Get out there. Plant something. We'll talk at you guys next week. Have a great one, everybody. We'll see you.
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3: Breaking news at Town Hall. I'm Bob Agnew in Washington. NATO reaction, stun and surprise after President Trump decided this week to send 5,000 more troops to Poland.
4: His announcement came just weeks after he had ordered the same number of troops to be pulled out of Europe. NATO officials were meeting in Helsingborg, Sweden, when they reacted to the news, including Swedish Foreign Minister Maria Malmer Stenergard.
5: Well, it is confusing, indeed, and not always easy to navigate.
4: NATO Secretary General Mark Rutte seemed pleased with the decision, and so too did Polish Foreign Minister Radosław Sikorski.
6: I want to thank the President and everybody who contributed to this decision.
4: Trump announced the deployment on Truth Social, citing strong ties with Polish President Karol Nawrocki. I'm Lawrence Brooks.
3: President Trump is touting what he calls a major jobs milestone. The president noting yesterday at the White House that 100% of net new jobs since 2025 have been created in the private sector as his administration seeks to root out unnecessary bureaucracy within the federal government. Speaking at the swearing-in of Kevin Warsh as the new Federal Reserve Chairman, Mr. Trump said the administration cut excess government positions, and some of those workers, he says, are finding even better jobs in the private sector. Tulsi Gabbard, meanwhile, has resigned from the administration. Here's correspondent Bernie Bennett.
7: Gabbard is resigning from her post as Director of National Intelligence to support her husband through his battle with, quote, an extremely rare form of bone cancer. Gabbard notified President Trump during a meeting in the Oval Office Friday. Her last day as ODNI is expected to be June 30th. In her formal resignation letter, Gabbard says she is, quote, deeply grateful for the trust you placed in me and for the opportunity to lead the office of the Director of the National Intelligence for the last year and a half. She said she has, quote, made significant progress at the ODNI, advancing unprecedented transparency and restoring integrity to the intelligence community. Bernie Bennett, Washington.
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3: A controversial pro-steroid competitive event is set to take place this weekend in Nevada.
9: The Enhanced Games, featuring 50 athletes who will compete in track, swimming, and weightlifting, is set for Sunday in Las Vegas. There are no restrictions on what kind of performance enhancers these athletes can take, though organizers say they're holding them to strict medical protocols to ensure safety. There are prizes of $250,000 for winners and up to $1 million for some world record breakers.
3: That is Gethin Kulbaugh reporting. Mexico is set to make history when it becomes the first country ever to host the World Cup three times. Mexico is set to co-host the World Cup starting June 11th. It runs through July 19th at its various venues. The once every 4 years event is the biggest in all of sports, and soccer is by far the most popular sport in all of Mexico. Some matches there have been known to shut down entire cities. Breaking news at townhall.com. There was some confusion at the Food and Drug Administration this week over a new policy that breaks with requirements for new nicotine products.
10: Learned officials at the FDA were blindsided by a recent policy change allowing more e-cigarettes and nicotine pouches to hit the U.S. market. The new vaping guidelines allow sales while products are under scientific review, but before they are authorized, and bypasses a federally required period for public comment and revisions. It happened just a few days before the resignation of former FDA Commissioner Marty McCary, who was under pressure from vaping lobbyists. At around the same time, the agency okayed new fruit-flavored vape products. Jennifer King, Washington.
3: And more, another winning week, I should say, on Wall Street as the stock market closed out its eighth straight winning week. Ross Stores, Workday, and Zoom Communications led the way, driving the market higher after all reported stronger profits than analysts had been predicting. You'll find more on these stories at townhall.com.
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13: Partly to mostly cloudy on this Saturday with scattered showers and thunderstorms at times as the high hits 78. Rain will taper off later tonight with fog forming and a low of 62. There will be a few breaks in the clouds tomorrow with a high of 81 and a sunny Memorial Day with a high climbing to 83 degrees. I'm Jeff Maughan.
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8: Breaking news at Town Hall. I'm Bob Agnew in Washington. The new chairman of the Federal Reserve was sworn in on Friday.
9: The new Fed chair, Kevin Warsh, sworn in at the White House by Supreme Court Justice Clarence Thomas. President Trump at the event telling reporters,
10: "Thankfully, unlike some of his predecessors, Kevin understands that when the economy is booming, it is that's a good thing. We don't have to go crazy. Just let it boom. We want it to boom."
9: Laura Winters reporting.
8: Correspondent Jennifer King has an update for us on developments in that deadly overdose case in New Mexico.
11: Authorities say fentanyl and methamphetamine were found at a house where New Mexico responders got sick after answering an overdose call. Steve McLaughlin is the chief medical officer for University of New Mexico Hospital.
12: When someone's exposed to an opioid or like fentanyl, initially they will often become drowsy. They can actually become unconscious. And then we see their breathing slow down and that they can, in fact, stop breathing.
11: Mika and Georgia Rascon were identified as two of the three people in the house who died. A fourth person who was unresponsive and one of the responders who became sick were still hospitalized as of Friday. Mountaineer Mayor Peter Nieto says authorities were called to the house by a worried co-worker of one of the victims. The investigation is still ongoing. I'm Jennifer King.
8: And another winning session to end the week on Wall Street on Friday. Ross Stores, Workday, and Zoom Communications had better than expected earnings, and that drove prices up. Tulsi Gabbard has resigned from the administration.
13: Gabbard is resigning from her post as Director of National Intelligence to support her husband through his battle with, quote, an extremely rare form of bone cancer. Gabbard notified President Trump during a meeting in the Oval Office Friday. Her last day as ODNI is expected to be June 30th. In her formal resignation letter, Gabbard says she is, quote, deeply grateful for the trust you placed in me and for the opportunity to lead the office of the Director of the National Intelligence for the last year and a half.
8: And that report from correspondent Bernie Bennett. More on these stories at townhall.com.
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8: Cocoa prices are going down, and real chocolate, it's making a comeback.
15: 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No more smaller bars, extra wafers, and chocolate alternatives. They're putting the cocoa back in, and others may follow suit, as a slump in bean prices since 2024 makes the traditional treats more profitable. A near 70% slide in cocoa futures from late 2024 promises lower shelf prices for consumers and a partial reversal away from chocolate alternatives made with too little cocoa to qualify as chocolate. I'm Bill Alexander.
8: When World Cup play gets underway next month, Mexico will become the first country ever to host the event three times. Mexico is set to co-host the World Cup between June 11th and July 19th. The once every 4 years event is the biggest in all of sports, and soccer is by far the most popular sport in Mexico. You'll find breaking news and analysis at townhall.com. The human smuggling case involving Kilmar Abrego Garcia has been dismissed.
16: Abrego Garcia was mistakenly deported to El Salvador last year. It became an embarrassment for the Trump administration when the order was given to return Abrego Garcia to the U.S. He claimed the administration was vindictive, and the federal judge agreed. Abrego Garcia is a Salvadoran citizen with an American wife and child who has lived in Maryland for years. But he immigrated to the U.S. illegally as a teenager.
8: That is Mike Donahue reporting. A day after Caitlin Clark was a late scratch because of a back injury, the Indiana Fever received a warning from the WNBA for not reporting the injury sooner. The Fever disclosed Clark's injury less than 2 hours before tip-off. The WNBA requires teams to list players who are injured on a report by 5 p.m. the night before the game is played. More on these stories at townhall.com.
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21: Partly to mostly cloudy on this Saturday with scattered showers and thunderstorms at times as the high hits 78. Rain will taper off later tonight with fog forming and a low of 62. There'll be a few breaks in the clouds tomorrow with a high of 81 and a sunny Memorial Day with a high climbing to 83 degrees. I'm Jeff Maughan.
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9: Breaking news at Town Hall. I'm Bob Ackman in Washington. Poland's foreign secretary says he appreciates President Trump's decision to deploy an additional 5,000 U.S. troops to his country.
10: I want to thank President Trump for his announcement that rotation, the presence of American troops in Poland will be maintained more or less at previous level.
9: The Polish Foreign Minister, Radoslaw Sikorski, that reverses earlier comments from the White House that troops would be drawn down in that part of the world. A Ukrainian drone attack has caused a fire to Russian oil terminal. Russia's Astranews outlet reporting that Ukrainian drones struck in the Shashkaris oil terminal. That's a key site for Russian state-controlled pipelines. President Trump began testing his midterm message on Friday when he told a crowd in New York he's lived up to a key economic promise he made.
11: I cut your taxes and cut the taxes on workers, families, small business who are the soul of this state, and I made special promises that I would save you thousands of dollars a year.
9: And the president was in Suffern, New York, on the stump for Congressman Mike Lawler, who has pushed hard for boosting the deduction for state and local taxes.
11: Mike Lawler's fantastic. He's fantastic. He is a fantastic. I call him Mr. Salt.
9: And the president touting what he calls a major jobs milestone.
12: President Trump says 100% of net new jobs since 2025 have been created in the private sector as his administration seeks to root out unnecessary bureaucrats within the federal government. Speaking at the swearing-in of Kevin Warsh as the new Federal Reserve Chair, Mr. Trump said the administration cut excess government positions, adding that many former federal workers are now earning significantly more in private industry. John Scott reporting.
9: More on these stories at townhall.com.
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9: NCAA is moving forward toward approving an age window for athlete eligibility.
7: The NCAA's Division I cabinet has discussed possible implementation of an age-based eligibility model should it be approved and signaled it would consider voting on it at its meeting next month. The age-based eligibility model would give athletes a window of 5 years to compete in Division I, starting immediately after their high school graduation or their 19th birthday, whichever comes first. It would also eliminate waivers for extended eligibility except for pregnancy, religious missions, or active duty military service. The model is similar to an idea included in an executive order by President Donald Trump on April 3rd. I'm Geffen Coolball.
9: Thousands of Cubans gathered on Friday before the U.S. Embassy in Havana to protest the U.S. decision to indict former President Raul Castro over the downing of two civilian airplanes 30 years ago. Breaking news at townhall.com. A quote by Donald Trump after his 2024 New York conviction still resonates. Here's correspondent Laura Winters.
15: Eric Trump telling reporters his father stayed upbeat after the 2024 conviction in the Stormy Daniels case, saying, "We're going to win this all," meaning both the legal fights and a return to the White House. Eric says that optimism left a lasting impression with his family and Americans and underscores the failure of prosecutors who tried to end his father's political career.
9: That is Laura Winters reporting. SpaceX has launched its biggest, most powerful Starship so far. The rocket blasted off from the southern tip of Texas on Friday, carrying 20 mock Starlink satellites on a test flight extending halfway around the world. And the Starlink satellites, of course, Elon Musk is using to increase communications around the world. Nothing was recovered as planned. More on these stories at townhall.com.
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20: Started the day with a dense fog advisory. We will see mostly clouds, and we've got chances for scattered showers and storms. Showers do become likely later. Could hear thunder headed up to the upper 70s. Tonight, showers and thunderstorms. Patchy fog, low 62. Early fog Sunday, partly sunny and 82. I'm meteorologist Jeff Eno.
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0: 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I'm a dental hygienist for Dr. Lemus.
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10: Breaking news at Town Hall. I'm Bob Agnew in Washington. President Trump caused some confusion among European leaders this week when he announced the U.S. will be sending 5,000 troops to Poland, not drawing them down like he's been suggesting over the past few weeks.
11: Well, it is confusing, indeed, and not always easy to navigate. I guess you feel the same as I do. But we need to continue to focus on what we do.
10: That is Swedish Foreign Minister Maria Malmer Sternegad. Meanwhile, the White House is pointing some fingers over a failed uprising in Iran while warning tensions in the region remain dangerously high.
12: President Trump says Iranian citizens couldn't rise up during Operation Epic Fury because Iraqi Kurds held back U.S. supplied weapons. The president also blasting ongoing ceasefire talks with Iran as weak and unserious, dismissing proposals as garbage. Meanwhile, U.S. and Israeli forces are on high alert amid concerns Iran could restart military action.
10: That is correspondent Laura Winters. New change to a longstanding immigration policy.
13: The Trump administration is forcing foreigners in the United States to apply for a green card from abroad. The new policy requires foreigners in the United States to leave and apply for a green card from their home country. U.S. Citizenship and Immigration Services says the policy returns to the original intent of the law. Critics argue it disrupts longstanding practices and could separate families. The process could take years, causing significant disruptions for applicants. Paya Pinjwani, Washington.
10: President Trump is touting what he calls a major jobs milestone. He said yesterday at the White House that 100% of net new jobs since 2025 have been created in the private sector as his administration seeks to root out unnecessary bureaucrats within the federal government. He says many of those former workers have found better jobs in the private sector. More from townhall.com.
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10: A NASCAR driver's number is being temporarily retired after the icon's shocking death this week.
16: Richard Childress Racing is temporarily retiring Kyle Busch's number 8 Cup Series car, at least until the driver's 11-year-old son Brexton is ready to take over behind the wheel. RCR will run the number 33 car on Sunday night in the Coca-Cola 600 after the 41-year-old Busch died unexpectedly Thursday of unknown causes. Austin Hill will replace Busch in the driver's seat. Brexton Busch is already known for his racing exploits. He won the Tulsa Shootout Junior Sprint Championship to earn his first career Golden Driller last year. I'm Geffen Coolball.
10: A 911 call obtained by the Associated Press reveals NASCAR driver Kyle Busch experienced shortness of breath, felt overheated, and was coughing up blood the day before he died at the age of 41 this week. He was hospitalized with what's simply being called a severe illness. Breaking news at townhall.com. In Havana, thousands turned out Friday for a state-organized rally in support of former Cuban President Raul Castro.
17: Castro is about to turn 95 and is rarely seen in public, but he is believed to still wield significant power behind the scenes and retains the title of General of the Army. This week, Castro came back into the spotlight after U.S. prosecutors unveiled an indictment accusing him of ordering the 1996 shootdown of civilian planes flown by Miami-based exiles. The case reopens a tense chapter in the long history between Washington and Havana and puts one of the revolution's most enduring figures back at the center of it.
10: The U.S. stock market closed out its eighth consecutive winning week on Friday, leading the way. Ross Stores, Workday, and Zoom Communications, they helped to drive the market higher after reporting stronger than expected profits. More on these stories at townhall.com.
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22: Started the day with a dense fog advisory. We will see mostly clouds, and we've got chances for scattered showers and storms. Showers do become likely later. Could hear thunder headed up to the upper 70s. Tonight, showers and thunderstorms. Patchy fog, low 62. Early fog Sunday, partly sunny and 82. I'm meteorologist Jeff Eno.
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23: You know, a lot has happened over the past 72 hours. Maybe it's 96 hours. Let's just call it the past week. A lot has happened over the past week. I got the president in China. I got the president coming back from China. I have a trip that really didn't do much. We said the president didn't even have to go. there was nothing to gain from it, and maybe that nothing really wild happened was solid. Okay, we heard about trade and $17 billion in agricultural products being purchased from the United States by China every year for the next 3 years, but until a check is written and soybeans actually get sold, I'm going to hold off on celebrating. Tony Katz today, an absolute pleasure to be with you guys. And then we were going to get back to taking out the Iranian threat, which we should. You have to destroy the IRGC. You have to let the people loose on the nation and taking it back. You have to put an end to any threats in the Strait. And you have to say the Strait belongs to us and everybody else can kiss off. And that hasn't happened because we have another pause. Because the Crown Prince, Mohammed bin Salman Al Saud, the Crown Prince of Saudi Arabia, is like, whoa, hey, we hear a deal's coming. With whom? How? What exactly are we doing? Let's go to the experts. Major Mike Lyons joins me right now, retired United States Army military analyst, West Point guy. Let's start with the China trip, because the China trip leads us into some other interesting stories, and I hope we get time to talk about your piece regarding AI and the military, and specifically the threat that China is and the desperation for not only 5G protocols, but the chips from NVIDIA and how they can further develop. Are they just in the business of theft, or can they develop on their own, and the dangers it poses to our military and, of course, to civilians alike? But let's start with the China trip. The trip ends. Everybody shook hands. I think they had a nice meal, which was weird because a half hour later, they were still hungry. And in the end, I can't tell you that anything substantive came from it. What do you take of the China trip and what was discussed?
0: Hey, Tony, thanks for having me back. I took it as very performative, and it started out, from my perspective, as very Machiavellian. In fact, Trump kept flattering Xi, and he kept saying what a great partner he's going to be, and really overstating a lot of expectations about it. But I think deep down, he wanted to be feared, not loved, and brought with him this cadre of CEOs. He didn't bring a cadre of general officers with him to project power. And so I thought that at the end of it, when we really didn't see anything done or anything that was really qualitative, but then you had Xi say very clearly about Taiwan, about basically hands off Taiwan, and accuses America. He made this reference to a Greek battle that took place of a rising power against an established power, claiming that, you know, basically China was the rising power and the United States was the declining power, and said that Taiwan could lead to the overall decline of the U.S. So I was surprised. I didn't see anything on AI. I didn't see anything on substantive that I would want it to see on the military. Maybe they'll talk again, but I don't think the president got anything out of it.
23: Now, what Xi discussed there was the idea of what they refer to as the Thucydides trap.
0: Yeah.
23: The idea that here's an established power, here's a rising power. The established power fears the rising power, and war inevitably ensues. And it is meant to be an insult, in the same way that he, in that same kind of thought process, tried to refer to the United States as a nation in decline. But yeah, you brought it up clearly. What you said was that there was China saying, and this was my point, China saying, hey, hands off Taiwan. That was the first thing that came out of Xi Jinping's mouth. Yeah. If America's a nation in decline, you're not worried about what they think regarding Taiwan, but they still are. Is that because of longstanding issues or positions we've taken? Or is this all because of Maduro and Iran and our ability to not only project power across the globe, but be able to back it up?
0: Yeah, I think it's just focused him on the region there. I don't necessarily think that the United States would do anything anyway. We've talked about this before. I think we have strategic ambiguity for a reason. But as Trump has often outlined, that, you know, Taiwan is so close to China, we would have to fire missiles into China to keep them from attacking Taiwan with missile bases. And then we open ourselves up to a West Coast attack from the Chinese, who have that capability. So again, I don't see us doing anything if the Chinese were really not dumb enough in order to do something, because they would destroy the foundries, they would destroy the technology that they're trying to get. I think that was just basically, you know, knocking off the mask of Machiavelli right away, right up front with this whole argument, and tried to, you know, to bring Trump back to reality here. And I think the Chinese premier did a pretty good job of it.
23: But it was Trump who said, yeah, I'm not gonna answer that. I'm not gonna discuss my position on Taiwan. Talking to Major Mike Lyons, retired United States Army military analyst. I disagree with you there. That it didn't look to me, as the outsider looking in, that Xi Jinping looked like he had some kind of strength. And when it comes to Taiwan and China policy, we have to remember that we have an Undersecretary of Defense, Elbridge Colby, whose entire philosophy is China's the enemy, China's the focus, and everything else is an absolutely remarkable waste of time. And there are others who absolutely fall into this camp, that this is a massive issue, that we're losing our heads on some of these other subjects, and they are, people believe we're losing our heads, as in the Middle East. China's the focus, China's the focus, China's the focus. So how could we think that somehow some statement from Xi is going to remove our focus from the threat that the Chinese Communist Party really is?
0: No, I don't think they were doing that. And all Xi does have is words, because Chinese military equipment has not made a difference in Iran nor in Ukraine. It means nothing there. The Chinese don't have a general officer who's spent 1 minute in combat. And the last time that the Chinese were in combat was 1979, and they lost. So all they can do is try to project power rhetorically. And from Xi's perspective, given the fact that he's had a purge with some of the generals, and a lot of it we think has to do with the fact that they don't agree with doing anything and attacking Taiwan from a military perspective at this point. But he's not getting any younger, and the Chinese are running out of strategic patience. But it all still comes back to what I've said, that the United States is not a declining power, and China, they're trying to become a rising power. But until they can deploy their military kinetically and actually have a victory and actually show that their military equipment is superior to ours, I'm afraid they're all they're going to have is words.
23: Let's move it over to the Middle East, what's happening with Iran, and ask the question, Major Lyons, that needs to be asked. What the hell are we doing? I'm a guy who favored taking out the Iranian regime. I'm a guy who understands that they're a terrorist threat. I'm a guy who believes that we've been at war with them since they've been at war with us for 47 years. I believe that the Ayatollah and the entire regime has to be destroyed, and anybody who replaces them, until they are quite literally dead and the people are able to determine their own future. And we have now 5 weeks of pause, and this latest one at the behest of Saudi Arabia and other Persian Gulf nations, under the guise that a deal is close, when I don't know who we're making a deal with. So I ask you, you and me, a bourbon on the bar stool, Major Mike Lyons, what the hell are we doing?
0: And so I'm not sure. I spent all day yesterday talking to former military officers, retired. I was in the military community all day with hundreds of people, classmates from West Point, and people that you'd know nationally from their jobs in the past. And we all came to two conclusions. Number one, we're not sure what's going on. But number two, we're positive we have to finish it. And it seems as though Trump is doing whatever he can in order to try to gain some kind of peaceful solution. Now, it came out last week, and we went from zero nuke breakout to maybe 20 years is good enough. Well, if he does something politically that looks anything, it sniffs, looks, acts, sounds like the JCPOA, he's going to get crushed politically, and so will the entire Republican Party. So from a political perspective, he can't do anything like that. But there's also a second concern, and that is this idea of there are some that are not happy about what's going on. They're kind of sidelined for this engagement, and they gave me the idea that maybe we're running out of ammunition. I don't necessarily think that that's the case. I know you heard some congressmen speak to that, and I think leaking that classified information is not helpful. But there's no question there's going to have to be this ramp up of military assets, Tomahawks in particular, Tomahawks, Patriots, all those, you know, air defense systems, as well as those attack systems that we've been firing. And we probably have enough to finish this, like we said, but it'll put us in a weak position going forward for a couple of years in the Pacific and other places where we might have conflict. So those are the two things that I took from meeting military people yesterday. Number one, we got to finish this. And number two, there might be something to this idea that we're running out of ammunition.
23: Yeah, if that is the case, the latter part, running out of ammunition, I want every general of the last 50 years to be demoted to private. And I want their pensions gone. I want revenge in a way that I cannot describe, because it's an impossibility. It is impossible to think that we are a nation, a military that could run out of bullets, right? And I know we're not talking about specifically bullets here, but so we're clear, and you could tell any of the military friends that you have, that concept is so stupid that somebody has to lose their job. To quote Harvey Keitel, somebody's got to go to jail, sir. That's the way this one has to be. But I'm not 100% biased. A believer in that. I do not believe that we are somehow incapable of reconstituting this through a myriad of ways and opportunities to purchase bullets. But we go back to a generalized thesis. Trump seems desperate to want a deal. Now, whether he is or whether he isn't, whether he wants to just say, I exhausted quite literally every option, they just want to get destroyed, so I had to oblige them. That could very well be what he's doing. Yeah. But the idea that a 5-week pause is what's necessary. Oh, and I have had people yelling at me, you don't know what he's doing. You don't know what he knows. He clearly understands. I don't say that the man is inept or incompetent. I say that he is searching for something, chasing something that doesn't exist. Is there any agreement as to whether or not there is an Iranian leadership in power in place that could make this kind of deal to begin with?
0: Yeah, it doesn't appear to be. And if it is, it's on the IRGC side. So which means we haven't taken out enough of their assets and put enough pressure on the military there. That's kind of number one. But I do, you know, he thinks he's going to create something where the Iranians will agree to. And they probably might give an inch here. And then Trump will interpret that as saying that's a lot of big movement. But it really isn't. And we've seen with the Iranians negotiating in the past. That's another thing that I was reminded, that they're superior negotiators. I mean, look what they basically clean the clock of the Obama administration and John Kerry, and they just, you know, wore them down. So again, I think the president is doing all he can to try to make peace and try to make sure that it is. But at some point, he might have enough's enough. And I know the military feels that we have to finish it at this point.
23: So let's talk about finish it, sir. Talking to Major Mike Lyons, retired military analyst, retired United States Army. I have been clear with everyone who's a part of this show that there will be boots on the ground, because if you say you're going to get the uranium, that's the way it has to go. Yeah. They won't be walking through the streets of Tehran. It's going to be coastal cities. It's going to be places where the uranium is. It's going to be taking out any threats to the strait, eliminating ability to put down any level of mines, taking out any gunners. I would utilizing a terminology that's not necessarily appropriate for that position, right? Taking out those people. That's what we're going to see. And it's going to be the U.S. and it may very well be the Israelis, and I believe they should have skin in the game in that regard. Same thing is true with, you might be UAE or Gulf states. It could be France that sent the Charles de Gaulle aircraft carrier to the Red Sea. There is no question that you're going to see boots on the ground, but that's different than whether or not you're going to see a level of that type of assault to get rid of IRGC members. Can the IRGC be broken without having some level of force on the ground to do it?
0: I mean, the IRGC does not exist as a centralized fighting force. It exists as separate, almost proxy-like ways that they've operated in Iraq and Lebanon, Gaza, and places like that throughout the world. They don't really have even military formations. They don't even have the equipment. But that's not necessarily that we'll send, like we said before, Abrams tanks or Bradley fighting vehicles or self-propelled artillery into the region. But I don't think that they have any kind of cohesive fighting organization as they fight with, if we did get there, they'd fight very asymmetrically and go from that perspective. We would have to put, let's say if we decided to go after that uranium, that enriched uranium, if we think we know where it is, it would be 2,500 troops that would have to go in there, and 1,000 of them alone would be the protection force to keep the soldiers that are working on getting it out of the ground. So that's a big mission. I think Karg Island still remains on the table. I think the military can easily seize that. That's not well defended. The coastal batteries are a real issue, and they remain an issue as Iran still believes are going to eventually charge tolls there for the Straits. I think that that's has to be an easy military objective that can be taken down one by one. And they still threaten the region because of their standoff. They have the capability of firing at a ship before we can intercept that missile. But every one of the things they fire has a return address. And so we have to be very clear that we should be going after them when they do that as well.
23: So you're advising President Trump, what should he do right now?
0: I would see the next response, and if it's not absolutely substantial, if it moves the goal line a substantial amount, that they agree to three or four things that are major, then perhaps we can kind of move this along and then quickly get to things that we want right away, done right away. Operationally, we want to get the enriched uranium out right away. That's first and foremost. And the second thing is if it's just an inch at a time, I would say thank you very much. The next time you hear your power lines being destroyed, because we're going to go after your infrastructure in a way that no one's ever seen before. We won't necessarily take out the buildings, but we'll take out all the lines. We'll take out cyber. We'll use kinetic and soft power inside, not because we recognize it has to be rebuilt very quickly, but it'll be enough of a damage that the rebuild can go very quickly, but it'll still put great pressure on the regime.
23: Major Mike Lyons, retired United States Army military analyst. I appreciate you taking the time. More show is coming up. I'm Tony Katz. This is Tony Katz Today.
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23: Mass Nancy is lost, and I'm not about to shed a tear at all. Tony Katz. Tony Katz today. Good to be with you. I was a Massey fan until Massey made it impossible to be a fan. And people who weren't Massey fans all of a sudden became Massey fans because he became this beyond anti-Israel zealot. It's obsessive weirdo-ness, and it's okay to say. Well, AIPAC bought this election. You mean Americans who saw Israel as something that they were focused on, spent their money on lobbying? I, for one, am shocked. Let's see where Americans spend their money on lobbying for causes they feel are important. They're American citizens. They can do what they want. If you want to talk to me about foreign influence in elections and keeping foreign money out of elections, I'm 100% with you. Let's go to work. Americans, that's the problem? This is the argument that the woke right bigotry is making. There's no difference between this argument and the arguments made by Ilhan Omar. This was Thomas Massey as he was conceding the race. This was him in his own words. As the people are cheering, this is what Congressman Thomas Massey said.
5: I would have come out sooner, but I had to call my opponent and concede, and it took a while to find Ed Gallrein in Tel Aviv.
23: There's no difference between that and Ilhan Omar saying it was all about the Benjamins, that members of Congress are bribed by Israel. It's disgusting. It's despicable. It is bigoted. And to hell with Thomas Massey. Stop telling me you're an honorable guy. Stop telling me he was in favor of the Constitution. He was in favor of saying no. I don't mind a no. You're no about everything? Everything? He can't be about everything. He can't be a no about everything. He's a no about everything. It took a while to find Ed Gallrein. That was his opponent in Tel Aviv. That is scumbaggery. And I have got people up and down my social media feed. You should just shut it. Oh, my God, you don't understand. I get it. Just because you're Jewish. You're an American and a rational person if you recognize that Thomas Massey lost the plot, like Tucker lost the plot, like Candace lost the plot, like all of these people still following them, that they lost the plot. The argument is not, well, look at this support that came to him from AIPAC. Trump was opposed to him. Doesn't that matter? What about the people of the 4th District? They don't have their own mind and their own thoughts. They were all bought and paid for by the Israelis, too. It's just too stupid for words. And it is hateful and it is bigoted. And these people can't accept the fact that sometimes your candidate sucks. And Massey didn't always suck. But he does now. And it's a damn shame. But he chose this. And now he goes into retirement. This is Tony Katz today.
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10: With SRN News, I'm Bob Agnew in Washington. President Trump surprised European allies this week when he said that the U.S. would in fact be sending more troops to Poland, not drawing down the troops like he's been suggesting now for several weeks. That's caused a certain amount of confusion among some of the allies who say it's hard to tell which direction the president will go, but still, Poland welcomed the good news. The president is touting what he calls a major jobs milestone. He says 100% of all the net new jobs since 2025 have been created in the private sector as his administration seeks to root out unnecessary bureaucrats within the federal government. And he spoke at the swearing-in yesterday of Kevin Warsh as the new Federal Reserve Chair at the White House. The president says not only is he cutting excess government waste, but a lot of those workers are finding even better jobs now in private industry. This is SRN News.
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22: Started the day with a dense fog advisory. We will see mostly clouds, and we've got chances for scattered showers and storms. Showers do become likely later. Could hear thunder headed up to the upper 70s. Tonight, showers and thunderstorms. Patchy fog, low 62. Early fog Sunday, partly sunny and 82. I'm meteorologist Jeff Eno.
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2: So it's very possible we're not going to get to some realistic oil prices until this war is over. Until there's no more IRGC, Islamic Revolutionary Guard Corps, until we have the Strait fully open, the Strait of Hormuz. Now, do I think that takes a lot of bombs? It's going to take a fair amount of bombs. Will it take troops on the ground? I've already said this. You're already going to see that because of taking the enriched uranium. I mean, this is already happening. You're going to see troops on the ground now. Are they going to be an American? Are they going to be Israeli? Are they going to be the French? Because the French have sent the aircraft carrier, the Charles de Gaulle. Will this be the UAE or some conglomeration of Gulf states? It could be all of the above. Tony Katz today. Good to be with you. But oil prices need to come down for, well, Republicans to have good opportunities in the midterm. But more importantly, what is happening in the Strait might be showing us and exposing an issue that maybe is correctable. EJ Antoni joins me right now from the Heritage Foundation, chief economist for the Thomas Rowe Institute for Economic Policies and the Richard Astor Fellow at the Heritage Foundation. He also goes by chief economist in Capo de Tutti Capo over there. And good to be with you. This is actually I think a larger scale economic conversation, how the oil conversation engages a mortgage conversation, because the war doing, I think, a 1-2 hit. And then are there changes policy wise that we can be working on and thought process wise in terms of trade that can make all this better? But let's start where we are on a historical basis. We woke up this morning. Well, we'll talk about it right now. Woke up this morning to West Texas crude at $106 a barrel. Brent crude at $110.90 a barrel. So let's call it $111 just for the sake of rounding up the numbers. From a historical perspective, these numbers massively high or just high based on recent events?
3: Well, Tony, it's a good question, but part of the problem with trying to answer that is there's so many other factors to take into consideration here. You know, people are saying, why is the price at the pump so incredibly painful right now for so many Americans? It's because we haven't had a roaring economy for the last 4, 5, 6 years, right? Ever since COVID, people have basically been falling behind. And so it's not as if you're seeing this price spike back in 2019 when for the most part, everyone's earnings were rising faster than the overall price level. You know, folks are really, really hurting. They were hurting back in 2024. That's why they reelected President Trump. Folks were still hurting in 25. And yes, I understand that things were getting better, but things were still not as good as they were again 4 or 5 years prior. So while these are not record high oil prices, while these are not yet record high gas prices in terms of the national average, it is still incredibly painful for a lot of folks. I just think that's something we have to acknowledge right now.
2: But that's an interesting argument and one that I have to push back on. It's not that the prices are too high, even though they're too high. It's that we have less dollars or less value to the dollar, and that's what makes it seem like it's so much higher.
3: Well, sure, absolutely. You look, these two things are inextricably tied together, right? Why is the cost of living so high today? It's specifically because the dollar has lost so much of its value. One of the functions of money is that it's basically a yardstick. Right. You use it to measure things, whether a yardstick is measuring distance or, in this case, the dollar's measuring value. Well, what happens if you shrink a yardstick from 36 down to 18 inches? And now it doesn't take 100 yardsticks to go from one end zone to the other on a football field. Right. Now it takes 200, because again, you've shrunk your yardstick in half. You need twice as many to cover the same distance. Same thing with the dollar. You shrink the dollar's worth. It's measuring, again, it's a measuring tool. So you shrink that in half. It now takes twice as many to cover the same distance, or twice as many to buy the same stuff. That's the phenomenon that we've been seeing the last several years. That is, in a nutshell, inflation. So look, you're absolutely right. The dollar is worth less. That's why we have a cost of living crisis. It started under Biden. It still has not yet been resolved.
2: What's causing that? Talking to EJ Antoni, chief economist at the Heritage Foundation, do we look at inflation? Do we look at tariffs? Do we look at one compounding the other? Is there another force that has made the dollar hold less value?
3: Well, it's certainly the fact that the government is spending, borrowing, and printing money that it simply doesn't have. Again, that is unfortunately something that is still ongoing today. Part of the reason why bond markets have been throwing a fit lately, why you're seeing yields as high as you are, especially on things like the 2-year, the 10-year, even we're seeing it on the 30-year bond, it's simply the fact that people are losing confidence the government is ever going to get its spending under control. I will say, before the war, we actually were on the right path. We still had a deficit, but the deficit was shrinking. We were on a path to eventually getting that deficit down to zero. And then after that, obviously, you can start running surpluses and pay down the debt. But unfortunately, now that has sharply reversed. We've done a complete and total 180. We're asking for this huge Pentagon supplemental. We're asking for a $1.5 trillion budget for the Pentagon alone. I mean, that is going to cause severe problems. Look, the more the government spends and borrows, the more stress it's going to put on what we call the loanable funds market, basically where you go to borrow money, right? This is why interest rates are ticking up. This is why, and it's everything.

0: focused and strategic, and I've never been a fan of the broad brush, and people agree with me and disagree with me, and we end up having a bourbon at the end of the day. We're just going to leave that be. Not a fan. But you bring up something interesting here about where these numbers are. Let me give you, as we're talking, right? So we're kind of like midday at the start of the week. The 10-year treasury is at 4.587. And the 10-year is what we base the 30-year fixed on, which is why we have a 30-year fixed mortgage, what you go and get a mortgage at, of now back over 6.5%. And I'm telling you, this is going to creep its way back to 7%. You've got a 2-year treasury at 4.056. But you brought up, by the way, we should be clear, in March, this was at 3.4. So now we're at 4.05. You brought up the 30-year bond, the 30-year treasury. Now, this is not my expertise at all, and I'd love for you to walk down a little bit of the primrose path here. That right now, when we go back to March, it was 4.63. It is now 5.126. That means the federal government is paying out almost another full percent on this bond. Is what does this tell us from the economics? And is this something you advise? Hey, get into 30-year treasuries while you can.
1: Well, on that last question, for legal reasons, I'm not allowed to give financial advice.
0: I don't give financial advice either. Check with anybody else.
1: But what I can tell you is what the markets are telling us by these yields. And it's basically a vote of no confidence. The markets are increasingly pricing in. Now, that's the long end, right? But on the short end of the curve, you can see markets are clearly pricing in not only a lack of interest rate cuts from the Fed, but probably interest rate hikes in the near future. Now, the probability on that, depending on which market you're looking at, is still just under 50%. But it was zero a short while ago. In other words, nobody was expecting interest rate hikes, and now we are. But going back to the long end of that yield curve, that 30-year bond, again, people are clearly thinking that this is going to be higher for longer, that again, although we were on the right path previously, we no longer are, and it's going to be increasingly hard to reverse this thing. I don't know what exactly the off-ramp is for Iran. I don't know what exactly the solution is here, but it does look like you're going to have not just a temporary shock to the system as a result of this, but rather a permanent level change.
0: EJ, is it your contention that Iran is the... Not the perpetrator in all this, but the firing gun in all this? Was it tariffs? Is there something else at play that starts us down this road to where we're seeing the economy at this moment? These numbers.
1: I think it's definitely the war with Iran. I don't think the data points to literally anything other than that. You know, for example, we had earnings rising faster than prices before the war. That has completely reversed. In fact, we've given up literally half of the gains we've made in terms of real wage growth under the second Trump administration. We've given up half of those gains since the war started. The inflation since the war started is running at an annualized rate of over 9%. I mean, think of that. That's higher than the hottest annual inflation rate we had under Biden. Not the highest annualized rate from a single month, but still, these are incredibly fast price increases that we're seeing. And the scary thing is, Tony, the fact that we're simply not out of the woods yet. Look, even if you were to completely reopen the strait today, and you're going to get the oil flowing in a couple of weeks, right? And you get the oil market relatively back to normal in terms of supply, you still are going to have a demand shock. So you're going to replace the negative supply shock with a positive demand shock, both of which cause upward pressure on prices. The demand shock is going to come from all of the reserves that we've been depleting to try to cope with losing a fifth of the world's oil supply. All of those reserves now have to be replaced. So again, you had this huge drawdown in supply, and you've been digging into your reserves to counter that. Now all those reserves have to be replaced, which marks a huge increase in demand. So prices are not going to go back down to pre-war levels anytime soon. And then on top of that, you have all of the supply chain knock-on effects from this war. You are going to see a ton of different shortages in a lot of basic materials or raw materials. And the difficulty there, Tony,

0: that it's going to affect countless different production processes throughout the global supply chain. I mean, what happens when you have a shortage of something basic like copper, like aluminum, like, you know, again, really, really basic components here, like glycols, things that go into countless plastics, pharmaceuticals. I mean, it's everything from car parts to components of your cell phone and everything in between, synthetic fibers in your clothing. I mean, I really can't. It would take us a couple of hours to go through
1: right.
0: all of the different products that we're going to start seeing shortages on in the supply chain.
1: And we've also seen shortages of helium because of this. And helium is a very important component in the making of chips and semiconductors. Mm-hmm. Talking to EJ Antoni, chief economist of the Heritage Foundation. This all now falls on the shoulders of Kevin Warsh, the new Fed chair, who has discussed for a while that we can bring down rates as long as we reduce the balance sheet and take these mortgages and other things we have off of the books. That's how he discussed it. I don't know if that's going to happen, but you're now advising the Fed chair. You're Kevin Warsh sitting in the chair. It's like, okay, it's now your ship. This is called the Titanic, and the iceberg is right in front of you, and it's also mostly surrounding you. What are the steps that you think the Fed needs to take here?
0: Well, I think the Fed needs to basically not make the same mistake they did previously when we had an oil shock, which was to say, uh-oh, prices are up, we need to hike rates. This is a non-monetary phenomenon. You don't hike rates when you see prices going up independent of the money supply. Because here's what effectively happens, Tony. If there's the same quantity of money out there, right, what ends up happening is people spend a lot more on energy and they have less money to spend elsewhere, demand for other products falls, and therefore you see prices compensate as a result of that. So although you may see the overall price level go up, that again, that is not a monetary phenomenon. That is not inflation in the strict sense of the word. I mean, people still say it's inflation because it represents a cost of living increase. We are made poorer as a result of that. But you can't fix a non-monetary problem with monetary tools. That's how you make things worse, not better. So what the Fed needs to do is, as they sometimes say, they need to look past the oil shock and try to look at what of the price increases we are seeing today, what is due to monetary factors like having too much money in the system, and what can be done about that, not what can be done about the overall price level.
1: We're going to have to dig into that another time. EJ Antoni, that was a mouthful. That requires more attention. We'll get into it. Heritage Foundation, EJ Antoni, chief economist. I appreciate you. More to get to. I'm Tony Katz, and this is Tony Katz Today.
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0: The clock is ticking, says President Trump. I mean, he put it out on Truth Social, so it must be true. For Iran, the clock is ticking, and they better get moving fast, or there won't be anything left of them. Time is of the essence, President DJT. There's no more clock, sir. There's no more clock. It stopped ticking. Tony Katz today. This ends exactly as we said it was going to end. And why is it that we were right from the beginning? It's because we were honest with ourselves from the very beginning. The only way to end the regime is to end them. There is no deal that could be made. Now that we know this to be true, and there is no other truth that can possibly come forward, there is no other way that this ends, we have to end them. It is us or them, and it has to be us. We are pot committed, and it is time to finish. And I just want to make sure everybody is aware of two things. A, it's not that we're smarter than everybody else. It's that we're more honest. And that's why we all saw this for what it was from the beginning, guys. We all understood exactly what was happening. Whether we agreed or disagreed, we knew once we were in, we had to finish. And you're going to see a troop on the ground. 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

0: Breaking news at Town Hall. I'm Bob Agnew in Washington. NATO reaction this week to a surprise announcement from President Trump that he'll be sending 5,000 more troops to Poland.
1: His announcement came just weeks after he had ordered the same number of troops to be pulled out of Europe. NATO officials were meeting in Helsingborg, Sweden, when they reacted to the news, including Swedish Foreign Minister Maria Malmer Stenergard.
2: Well, it is confusing, indeed, and not always easy to navigate.
1: NATO Secretary General Mark Rutte seemed pleased with the decision, and so too did Polish Foreign Minister Radosław Sikorski.
3: I want to thank the President and everybody who contributed to this decision.
1: Trump announced the deployment on Truth Social, citing strong ties with Polish President Karol Nawrocki. I'm Lawrence Brooks.
0: President Trump is touting what he calls a major jobs milestone. The president said at the White House yesterday 100% of the net new jobs since 2025 have been created in the private sector as his administration seeks to root out unnecessary government spending. And he spoke at the swearing-in for Kevin Warsh as the new Federal Reserve Chairman at the White House. Tulsi Gabbard has resigned from the administration. More on that from correspondent Bernie Bennett.
4: Gabbard is resigning from her post as Director of National Intelligence to support her husband through his battle with, quote, an extremely rare form of bone cancer. Gabbard notified President Trump during a meeting in the Oval Office Friday. Her last day as ODNI is expected to be June 30th. In her formal resignation letter, Gabbard says she is, quote, deeply grateful for the trust you placed in me and for the opportunity to lead the office of the Director of the National Intelligence for the last year and a half.
0: That is Bernie Bennett reporting on Wall Street. The U.S. stock market closed out its eighth consecutive winning week on Friday. Leading the way, Ross Stores, Workday, and Zoom Communications all turning in stronger than expected profit reports. The Dow was up 294 points. More from townhall.com.
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0: A controversial pro-steroid competition set to take place this weekend in Nevada. Here's correspondent Gethin Kulbaugh.
6: The Enhanced Games, featuring 50 athletes who will compete in track, swimming, and weightlifting, is set for Sunday in Las Vegas. There are no restrictions on what kind of performance enhancers these athletes can take, though organizers say they're holding them to strict medical protocols to ensure safety. There are prizes of $250,000 for winners and up to $1 million for some world record breakers. Among those to watch include 2022 100 meter sprint world champion Fred Curley. I'm Gethin Kulbaugh.
0: And when Mexico helps to host the World Cup starting next month, it will make history. It will become the first country ever to host the event for three separate times. One back in 1976, one in 1981, and now this year, along with the U.S. and Canada. This is townhall.com. Some confusion at the Food and Drug Administration this week over a new policy that breaks with past requirements for new nicotine products.
7: The Associated Press has learned officials at the FDA were blindsided by a recent policy change allowing more e-cigarettes and nicotine pouches to hit the U.S. market. The new vaping guidelines allow sales while products are under scientific review, but before they are authorized, and bypasses a federally required period for public comment and revisions. It happened just a few days before the resignation of former FDA Commissioner Marty McCary, who was under pressure from vaping lobbyists. At around the same time, the agency okayed new fruit-flavored vape products. Jennifer King, Washington.
0: President Trump yesterday oversaw the White House swearing in of the new Federal Reserve Chairman. The president said he'd like to see Kevin Warsh's help in stimulating the economy.
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14: Started the day with a dense fog advisory. We will see mostly clouds, and we've got chances for scattered showers and storms. Showers do become likely later. Could hear thunder, headed up to the upper 70s. Tonight, showers and thunderstorms, patchy fog, low 62. Early fog Sunday, partly sunny and 82. I'm meteorologist Jeff Eno.
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16: So with everything being discussed about Iran, and now we've got indictments of Raul Castro in Cuba, you've got oil prices, there has been a level of insanity in our electoral process. The support of the most bigoted candidates out there from the political left, and the absolute outrage from the woke right that Thomas Massie may not be popular in the fourth. Oh, it's all AIPAC's fault. Good God, the people who buy into that are purposeful in their hates. We need to ask ourselves what actually happened. What about the people in the fourth? What about the Trump endorsement? What about a host of other issues that all play into elections? Even in Indiana, my beloved Indiana, when people said, oh, Trump, he was mad about redistricting, and all these people lost. There were other things at play. There are multiple pieces to how elections happen. But there seem to be very few pieces to how it is the political left constantly endorses the biggest bigots and scam artists there are. It's Tony Katz. Tony Katz today. Good to be with you. Ed Morrissey joins me right now from hotair.com, where he is the capo de tutti capo over there. And I do want to get into some Texas stuff with you, especially with the endorsement of Paxton over Cornyn with a week left to go before the primary. I mean, it's the special primary, I should say. Seems a little too late, even though it might make a difference. I don't know why he didn't do it earlier. But let's start where we start, which is Graham Plattner, the Democrat candidate in Maine with the Nazi tattoo, and Bernie Sanders still supports him, and Elizabeth Warren still supports him, and he hates this group, and he's mocking that one, and his whole history is just the nastiest stuff ever. And now we find out, oh my God, he's mocking the troops, and you deserve to get shot. Give me the story here. And then where do Democrats think they are still going with this guy?
17: I'm not sure where Democrats think they're going with this guy, because I'm just still mystified that they're trying to defend this guy. They actually had a good candidate to run in that Senate race in Maine. Janet Mills, who has won, I believe, two terms statewide in the state of Maine, was going to run against Susan Collins. And my guess is that Mills probably would have beaten Collins this time around. Instead, nobody funded Mills' campaign. Even though Chuck Schumer had endorsed her, nobody was coming to put money in her campaign. They were putting it in the pockets of a guy who had a Nazi tattoo on his chest for 18 years, which has been known since, I believe, October of last year is when this came out, Tony. And at that point, he belatedly decided to go out and get it covered up with this really outrageously ugly, supposedly Celtic wolf tattoo. It looks like a Celtic wolf swallowed a basketball. It was a Totenkopf, which was the symbol of the SS. This was the symbol of the group that ran the death camps, and it's just outrageous that this guy is even a major party candidate, let alone probably going to be the nominee. They haven't had their primary yet, but he's basically gotten all the money now in the race. And they're sticking with him. You have the Obama bros, John Favreau, not the director, not the Hollywood director, John Favreau, the other John Favreau. I think it's Pod Save America is his podcast, who's telling us that we need to contextualize the Totenkopf. That, well, you know, American war veterans, they all get Nazi tattoos. And America's war veterans are saying, what? We did? Since when? This guy's a nutcase. He's a self-proclaimed communist. He's a Reddit crank. I can't say the word because this is going on FCC controlled air. But he's a crank, and he's a ne'er-do-well. He's a he's a trust fund baby who's trying to play that he's some sort of blue collar oyster farmer. And there is no reason that they needed to stick with this guy, and yet here we are. They are, and the reason why is because Jew hatred is mainstream in the Democrat Party. There's just no other way to put it, Tony. You know it. I know it. Jew hatred is now mainstream in the Democrat Party, and you can see that.
16: Oh
17: all
16: no,
17: around.
16: Ed,
17: Chris Rabin, Pennsylvania.
16: Ed, we clearly know that it's just anti-Zionism. You can't call it Jew hatred.
17: Yeah, anti-Zionism. Maureen Galindo in San Antonio is actually won the primary in Texas for the 35th congressional district. Texas is one of those places, though, that you have to get 50% plus one vote. So they're having a runoff. She this weekend said that she wants to turn ICE detention centers into camps for anti-Zionists, or for Zionists, camps for Zionists, and she wants to castrate them in these camps. And nobody's ever suggested that in history before, Tony. I'm sure that is just going to work out well for everybody, especially the Jews, Tony, because it's not Jew hatred in the Democrat Party.
16: Now, I have not dug in much to Maureen Galindo because I wanted to make sure I understood my words on this. So first, when we discuss this idea of anti-Zionism, because that's what you hear from the woke right and the political left. No, it's not about Jews. It's about Zionism. And it's about Israel and Israel's control. Right now, you have President Trump and Benjamin Netanyahu fighting about what to do next in Iran. And I was told reliably from Tucker Carlson, from Candace Owens, and from Megyn Kelly, and from Dave Smith, and from Democrats here, there, and everywhere, and people on the woke right, that Trump did whatever Netanyahu told him to do. We were controlled by Israel, and now they're having a fight over what to do, just blowing up that narrative. It's never been about Israel. It's always been about Jews, and I keep trying to explain to this to people that Jews are not just the target. Jews are just first. Western civilization is the target. That much is obvious.
17: That's exactly
16: the problem
17: right.
16: Is the Jew haters aren't bright enough to understand it. When it comes to Maureen Galindo, this is an outrageous statement on any level, and I would certainly tell her that I'm not lining up to be castrated, if only because my wife really likes what I have, and there's a reason I have the Second Amendment, and I certainly plan on defending myself in the case of sick people like you ever getting power, Maureen Galindo. But it really does go to the larger issue. The support of Plattner, the election of Galindo, or the possible election of Galindo. This is a mainstream part of the Democratic Party, and outside of Fetterman and I'm forgetting the name of the Moskowitz, I believe his name is in Jared Florida, Moskowitz. Congressman Moskowitz, yeah. There is zero from the Democratic Party saying we can't have this in our party. And the reason is, as you mentioned, it is the party. It is part of their platform.
17: Well, and Josh Gottheimer, we should mention Josh Gottheimer, who's also saying this too. But Gottheimer and Moskowitz are both Jewish, so they have they have some skin in the game here. Fetterman is, I'm not suggesting that's not a position of integrity for Moskowitz and Gottheimer. It definitely is. Fetterman's not Jewish. It's definitely a position of integrity for him. You're seeing people who are standing up against this. From a position of integrity, but the thing is that the idea that this is somehow aimed at Zionists is nonsense. There's a lot of people who are Zionists who aren't Jewish. I'm a Zionist. I'm not Jewish. I believe that the people of Israel have a right to have a Jewish state in the Jewish homeland, in their indigenous territory of Judea. And I'd add Samaria, too, but that's a whole other issue. And that the so-called Palestinians are Arabs that were part of an imperial conquest that began in the 7th century and extended into, well, today. So if you're going to do the occupier-occupied thing, the left has it backwards. The Zionism corrects that. It actually corrects colonialism, but they don't like that because their idea of occupier-occupied is that light-skinned people are occupiers and brown-skinned people are the occupied, and it doesn't make any difference what the actual history is. That's the paradigm. That's what the left is operating on. The reason why, and you drove right to it, they want to deconstruct Western civilization and get rid of it because they see it as illegitimate, as imperialistic, and hopelessly corrupt, and they have no idea or they don't care what the alternatives are. And the alternatives are far worse, always have been far worse. And the whole idea that they come up with this whole ideology is only possible because Western civilization allowed the space for it to develop because of free expression, you know, the values of free expression, enlightenment. You couldn't develop that philosophy in East. You couldn't develop that ideology in Eastern philosophies or in Islamist philosophies because it simply wouldn't be allowed. They don't have those same values.
16: Talking to,
17: and that's,
16: let me just take a moment right here. Talking to Ed Morrissey of hotair.com. And no, they don't. And this is mainstreamed on the left. This is not mainstreamed on the right, although there are issues. I talk about the woke right and I mention people by name. And I mention right now Thomas Massie, who loses his primary to Ed Gallrein. And when he came out to give his concession, you may not be able to hear this, but I know you know the quote. This was him.
18: Listen, I would have come out sooner, but I had to call my opponent and concede, and it took a while to find Ed Gallrein in Tel Aviv.
16: There's no difference between Thomas Massie saying, sorry, it took me a while to concede, but I had to call Ed Gallrein, and he was hard to find in Tel Aviv. There is zero difference between that statement and Ilhan Omar saying it's all about the Benjamins. They're the same exact statement. It's not a joke. It's not cute. I had people in my social media feed on Twitter X at Tony Katz telling me, oh, you can't take a joke. Shut up. Dude, it's the same bigotry. It's not my fault that you're willing to excuse it because you're the same bigot as both of them. But it does get fought on the right, but it's clear that it exists on the right, what we would call the woke right or whatever you want to call it. How in the world do you move this out of the party, and do we think it has an influence going into the midterms?
17: I think it's got an influence on the primaries. I'm hoping that the influence goes, I'm hoping that there's a backlash against it in the midterms. I'm hoping that that's the case because I'm hoping that this does not represent the mainstream of America. It's been that way before. It was that way in the 1930s. You know, people think that this is new, that this has to do with Israel. It's nonsense. We were going through this type of thing in the 1930s, 1920s, going back, you know, well, centuries, millennia, in terms of how the Jews have been received around the world. But America went through this in the 1930s. This idea that the Jews were behind everything that was wrong with America. You Google Charles Lindbergh anti-Semitism or Henry Ford anti-Semitism, and you'll realize this isn't about Israel. This has never been about Israel. It's about the Jews. And so when you've got Chris Rabb in Philadelphia, who just won his primary, who was out the week before the primary ran with Hassan Piker, who is one of the leading anti-Semitic voices on the left, and whose Democrats are campaigning with left and right. They're bringing him out to their campaign rallies. Rabb won his primary. And Rabb's not the only one. I don't know that Galindo's not going to win down in Texas. I'm hoping that Jenny Garcia actually beats her in the primary because, look, I mean, I think Republicans would love to see Galindo in there so that they can say, well, look, what a nutcase, and whoever they're running against her has a better shot of actually winning the seat. But it's dangerous having people like that being mainstreamed. And I'm going to root against them every single time. I don't care if that makes them an easier target in a general election. People like Galindo and Rabb and Plattner are dangerous. They're bad for America. And Democrats should be the ones stepping up. You know, when David Duke ran for governor in Louisiana, this was, I think, in the 90s, Republicans campaigned for the Democrat because they recognized that it was dangerous, that he was a dangerous guy. And that's what's missing from the Democrats right now.
16: But when we talk about Thomas Massie, let's remember where we started here. It is a conversation about what is taking place on the right. It has to get addressed. And certainly we hear it addressed from our world, radio and content creation. And there's plenty of people pushing back on this stuff. Where is the pushback? I mean, there's relief that Massie didn't win, right? All the time, every time. You can argue principled on some things in terms of spending, but when you're a no on everything, it's not necessarily a pragmatic position. And certainly the Israel take has gone way off the deep end, and it's a real visceral hate there, and I don't think it's directed towards Israel. Where is the fight from the right to put an end to this on the right and say to these people, we don't need you, or you've got so many younger people who are falling for this stuff, you actually do need them?
17: Well, I think there's more fight on the right than there is on the left. I mean, Massie lost, and there was a lot of people on the right that were celebrating that for various different reasons, but there's a lot of people who are calling out Tucker Carlson and Candace Owens for their weird obsession with Jews as an explanation for whatever the ills are. They're getting called out. They're getting called out in a way that Democrats aren't calling out their own. And I think that that's actually something that is a hopeful sign. I would like to see more of it, but I'd like to see a lot more of it from the Democrats. And I think that it's really mainstream now. With the Democrat Socialists of America, I think that has become very mainstream within the Democrat establishment, and they can't stand up against it. Instead, the Obama bros are telling us, well, you have to contextualize the Totenkopf. Well, nobody's doing that on the right.
16: You mean nobody will allow for that to happen on the right, and also some things don't get contextualized. So what I often stay away from things like hypocrisy and double standard because it gets thrown around so much and it's utilized as a crutch for a way of interfering with or being a buffer against actual intellectual thought, right? They throw double standard, they throw hypocrisy out there as if somehow it's intellectual, and it really means I really have no other way of discussing this and nothing else that I can add to a conversation. But we do see that this is a very obvious case of the left saying, how dare you notice what it is we're doing? Our job is to notice what you're doing.
17: No, I agree with you on the point about hypocrisy. And our friend Adam Baldwin used to scold me a lot about that when I would bring up hypocrisy. He would laugh and say, nobody cares. Nobody cares because everybody's hypocritical. But I think that there is. I think that this is an extreme of hypocrisy when you're accusing, when one side is accusing Republicans of being fascist while literally mainstreaming Totenkopf tattoos. And Maureen Galindo is in San Antonio saying she wants to throw Jews in concentration camps. That's gone beyond hypocrisy. It's gone to projection. And I think that that's what we're really talking about here, is that this DSA influence on the Democrat Party has turned them into really a fascist sort of party, almost an embracing of fascism. You had the those women in New York City who were cheering on Luigi Mangione, right? And I forget what they called, but there was a nickname that they were calling him, who were saying, well, democracy failed. So, you know, of course, Luigi Mangione had to go out and shoot this healthcare executive. The kids were better off without him. I mean, that's a form of fascism. And you've got the mainstream media not pointing it out, barely even acknowledging it. We wouldn't even know about it except that somebody captured it on video and it started going viral.
16: His name is Ed Morrissey, hotair.com. Ed, I appreciate you being with us. More is coming up. This is Tony Katz today.
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Blue Run Spirits has come out with an Indy 500 bourbon, and bravissimo. You don't have to be an Indy 500 guy. You don't have to be an Indy car person. But Blue Run, well, Blue Run does some very good work. Tony Katz today. Good to be with you. Their high rye whiskey. Their high rye bourbon, I should say. And then they have a rye and other things. They do really, really nice work. And you know the bottle, it's got the butterfly on it. Well, they've got one now that's for the Indy 500. And the butterfly is a checkered flag. I'm absolutely buying a bottle. I'm buying a bottle today. 100%. Right? We're going to review it on Eat, Drink, Smoke, my cigar and bourbon show, eatdrinksmokeshow.com. It's heard all across the country. And Blue Run does excellent work. BlueRunSpirits.com. And I'm a rye guy, right? I adore rye. I like rye more than I like bourbon. It's a beautiful expression. I can't wait to see what they do here. And it could just be the bottle. I'll be like, you know what? Good enough for me. I'm that kind of sucker. Also, if you're looking for some good cigar choices, go to eatdrinksmokeshow.com and you'll see our cigars for the race for the Indy 500. Really, they're the cigars for Memorial Day. They're the cigars for whenever. It's a great list of some really cool smokes you may have seen and you may have never heard of. And I want you to check that out for yourself, eatdrinksmokeshow.com. Keep it here. There's more show coming up, guys. This is Tony Katz today.

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1: With SRN News, I'm Mary Rose. A Ukrainian drone attack has caused a fire at a Russian oil terminal, according to officials at Russia's Krasnodar region. The incident occurred overnight where falling drone debris sparked the fire, injuring two people. Russia's Astra News outlet reported that Ukrainian drones struck an oil terminal, a key site for Russian state-controlled pipelines. Ukraine's general staff said Saturday afternoon that Ukrainian forces struck the oil facility overnight. The family of NASCAR legend Kyle Busch is revealing the cause of his sudden death. According to a family statement, Busch died Thursday from complications of severe pneumonia that developed into sepsis. A medical evaluation concluded the 41-year-old passed away from rapid and overwhelming associated complications. He was a two-time NASCAR Cup Series champion. This is SRN News.
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0: Started the day with a dense fog advisory. We will see mostly clouds, and we've got chances for scattered showers and storms. Showers do become likely later. Could hear thunder headed up to the upper 70s. Tonight, showers and thunderstorms. Patchy fog, low 62. Early fog Sunday, partly sunny and 82. I'm meteorologist Jeff Eno.
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17: There are other things going on in the world besides war or a lack thereof or elections and the rest. There's your house and there's mortgage rates and there's interest rates and there is the economy that you are dealing with. Tony Katz today. Good to be with you. One of the things that has made housing more difficult has been the large-scale purchases of homes through corporate means or hedge fund means, these large investor groups buying up hundreds of homes, and it's created an issue because it has hurt supply. Now, the contrary to this, the other side of this is, how do you tell me who I can and cannot sell my house to? Which brings about a housing bill being trumpeted by the Trump administration, and they want to pass housing legislation so Republicans can say, hey, look, we're doing something about affordability. Dr. Matt Will joins me right now, economist at the University of Indianapolis. And so this is about saying to the investor class, if it's more than 350 houses, that's it. That's your cap. You can't buy it. As a matter of fact, you have to sell that house in 7 years' time. And so the argument made by those who are part of this is saying, well, how in the world do you tell people who they can sell their house to, how much they can sell their house to? The other side of this is, we have a serious issue with housing. We have to do something to protect the American homeowner and not the corporate entity. Walk me through the legislation and this piece over at the Wall Street Journal that you seem to agree with wholeheartedly that states that it's a housing bill that would absolutely hurt housing. Start from the beginning there, Dr. Will.
18: Well, let me just say that the Wall Street Journal article is pretty good, but it emphasized not the wrong right things. So let's begin with the factual errors here. Corporations, the big corporations that this bill addresses, own less than 1% of all the homes and less than 3% of all the rental units. So right away, we're creating legislation to micromanage an insignificant portion of the population of homes. That's the first problem with this bill. The second is Elizabeth Warren and Trump are on the same team. If nothing sends red flags up faster than those two teaming up, this should be it. If Elizabeth Warren is in favor of it, the default should be I'm against it. Let me look into and see what the truth is. But the Wall Street Journal talks about two things, but they don't strongly emphasize it enough. There are two scary parts of this. They scare me to death. It gives the Treasury Department the ability to rewrite the law without approval from Congress to, quote, this is what it says, to minimize market disruptions and to, quote, mitigate negative impacts. Let me ask you, Do you want to put that power in the hands of Gavin Newsom or Kamala Harris if they were unfortunate enough for us to be elected president? That they could totally rewrite the law and regulate the entire rental home market because it mitigates negative impacts. The second thing that scares me about this law is that the Department of Labor then can set labor rates for new construction. Think about putting that power in the hands of a Democratic president. They can dictate what the labor gets paid to build your home. Good luck on buying a new home. Good luck on being able to afford a construction of a home, because the government's going to control what the labor is charged. This is like, think EPA and Department of Education on steroids.
17: Let's take a step back. Talking to Dr. Matt Will, economist at the University of Indianapolis. First, let's discuss what it is I brought up. This idea of we have too many of these corporations buying up homes. We can't let them do this. We have to limit the amount that they buy before we get into the rest. I don't see that as a conservative principle in any way, shape, or form. We want to be in the limiting business of what they can buy. And the other side of it, which is a legit argument, they are harming supply, and it's a fundamental problem. Walk me through it.
18: Okay, well, we can do a bit of the supply second. Let's deal with the ownership issue. I mean, I didn't get into that. That's a philosophical point. And Tony, I think you are fantastic at explaining philosophical issues. Do we really want the government telling who can buy and sell what products? And to give that power to the president and the Department of Treasury, that is a scary concept, because we have seen what the federal government has done with that power in the EPA. They have stretched the EPA authority into every single part of your life. They want to control what gas, what grills you buy, the refrigerator in your home, the stove in your kitchen. That's the EPA has gone into dictating what kind of stove you can put into your kitchen. This power to control who can buy and sell stuff. So you want to go and buy and sell watches because you think they're a good investment. Good luck. The government might want to control that. So that's part of it. The second part was you're talking about number of units that are short. Okay. First of all, I don't agree there's a shortage of units. I think the market clears at whatever the price is. If there's too few units, guess what? The price goes up. Let's not argue about if there's too few or too many units. The estimate that is in the popular media now is that we're about 400,000 units short. Okay, 400,000 units short. Let's just take that for now as a given.
17: Right.
18: As soon as the Senate passed their part of this bill, the National Association of Home Builders estimated that 40,000 units stopped construction. Let me say that again. 40,000 units stopped construction and are not going forward because this bill will impact those owners. The Urban Institute, this is a left-leaning institute. Okay, they're not anything in the mainstream. They estimate that this bill alone will reduce construction by 72,000. We will have 72,000 fewer homes to rent because of this bill.
17: Talking to Dr. Matt Will, economist at the University of Indianapolis. So you're not even concerned about the idea of

0: that government agencies can dictate the cost of a home? How does that even happen?
1: There's two parts of this. So let's focus on the cost increase. I think that's a great question. The Department of Labor can set the labor rate for new construction. Read the Wall Street Journal article that talks about this, and then you can go in and look at the legislation yourself, as I did. They can actually do what's a prevailing wage law. There's a specific rule. I can look it up here real quick, but there's a specific rule that would apply called the Davis-Bacon prevailing wage law, and it allows the Department of Labor to basically dictate what you pay the people who build your home. So right away, even if you're not in the rental market, Tony, not in the rental market, you're just a regular person building a new home, they can control the labor rate. They can cause your price to go up. But it doesn't stop there. How else will your costs go up? The vacancy rate for rental units is about 8%. The vacancy or owner-occupied inventory is 1%. What this law will do is reduce the incentive for people to have rental properties. So that means if you own a rental home, Tony, you say, look, I'm done. I can't own this thing. I'm going to move it into an owner-occupied home. I'm going to take it off the rental market. If you take inventory off the rental market, prices go up. This bill will increase prices for existing homeowners. You think, oh, this doesn't apply to me. I'm not in a rental unit. Doesn't matter. Your costs are going to go up. Oh, you don't think it applies to me? I'm not renting these things. Wait.
0: How does my cost go up if I own my home?
1: Well, okay. If you build your new home, if you're going to build a new home, Tony.
0: Then you're talking about actually building it. Right. If it's going to be owner occupied and it's new as opposed to something existing, that cost is going to go up. I understand what you're saying now.
1: It gives the Department of Labor control over construction labor costs.
0: Let's go back over Davis-Bacon, which is an interesting thing to mention. Talking to Dr. Matt Will, economist at the University of Indianapolis, addressing this Wall Street Journal piece right here. This piece titled "A Housing Bill That Would Hurt Housing." House Republicans approve a lousy Senate bill, but not enough to make it worth saving. When we talk about Davis-Bacon, that's about prevailing wage requirements, but that applies to laborers. It applies to mechanics, right? Tradespeople working on federally assisted housing. Are you saying that this legislation turns all housing into federally assisted housing?
1: No. I say it's like Davis-Bacon.
0: Okay.
1: It doesn't mandate exactly the wording of Davis-Bacon. What it does is it's like this. And even the Wall Street Journal says that. It says it's very similar to this power. It gives that power to the Department of Labor. Now, let's bear with me with a moment and tolerate my stretching of arguments here. Remember that when Congress or when we passed the amendment to the Constitution that said income taxes, only 1% of the people, it won't apply to anyone else. Don't worry. Well, so we're supposed to trust government that when they give the power of setting construction labor rates to the Department of Labor, they're going to keep guardrails on. They promise not to do things to change it. But Tony, go back to the first scary thing. The Department of Treasury can rewrite the law to, quote, minimize market disruptions. So who's to say they won't stretch and say, you know, Department of Labor, you can apply that to any construction in the country. This is a tremendous power that the law gives to the Department of Treasury and the Department of Labor. This is how New York started. You know this. You used to be from that bad part of the country. It started like that. Now, New York City has a shortage of rental units. They have price controls. There's an underground market for renting things illegally, but you and I don't probably think it's illegal, but you got to get around the stupid system. This will impose New York City-type rent controls across the country.
0: Now, let's go back to, because that is enough. The idea that law can be written by agencies is what I oppose. And I question how this would work under the new Supreme Court rulings regarding Chevron deference. And the idea that the agency class is what we defer to, because no one's going to defer to the agency class on this. Getting rid of Chevron was a very, very important maneuver, and one that I wholeheartedly agree with. But I want to get back to what we can describe as an investor ban.

0: Because it's a very populist thing to say we should get rid of these investors buying up all the real estate. The question before us is, as a guy who believes in markets, how do you do that, even if we can admit that the investor class creates an issue with housing?
1: Well, first of all, I don't agree that the investor class creates an issue with housing. And let me tell you why. Because in the last 10 years, build to rent. So that's a guy or a gal.
0: Is that the craziest thing in the world? This is a real thing that Dr. Will is talking about. There's a whole world of building new houses that, just like a condo or a townhouse, first thing you do, it's only for rent. That's all they do with it.
1: Yes. We've built 350,000 new units in the past 10 years. Build to rent has added 350,000 new homes. If there's a housing shortage, I think we all would agree we like 350,000 new homes.
0: Right.
1: Build to rent adds homes. The spin on this law is silly. They're not gobbling up old homes. The build to rent industry is not gobbling up the home on the corner. They're building new homes, and this will impact them. And the National Association of Home Builders said, stop, 40,000 units. Stop. We're not going to build them. The Liberal Urban Institute estimated 72,000 per year will not be built because of this law. I'm sorry, but this law creates a housing shortage and it increases the price of homes. This is silliness, and it's going to increase rents because we're going to have, of course, a shortage of rental properties. And that, I'm going back. I'm not going away from my logic. This will cause us to become New York City, because the Democrat president, whoever that person is going to say market disruption, price controls, mitigate negative impacts because the law allows them. And you go back to Chevron. Trump's partnering with Elizabeth Warren. This is not your bedfellow you want to be with.
0: Dr. Matt Will, economist at the University of Indianapolis. I appreciate you taking the time. More show is coming up. Keep it right here, guys. This is Tony Katz Today.
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10: Now, you may not be paying attention to this, but I am, because the Chicago Bears are totally going to leave Illinois, and they're going to move the team to Indiana. That's happening. Tony Katz today. Good to be with you. Now, I shouldn't say for sure, but they're certainly not staying in Chicago. They may go to Arlington Heights, but there's a big chance they'll move the team to Northwest Indiana. And I know this because, well, I pay attention, and the governor of Illinois, J.B. Pritzker, is figuratively punching Mayor Brandon Johnson in the face.
11: I know that the mayor has no plan. He has come up with no plan at all about how the Bears would end up in the city of Chicago. So that's problematic. I'd love them to be in the city, but we're 3 years in now and he still has no plan. And in fact, this is kind of typical. The mayor has shown up every spring at the end of session to pronounce what he would like to see happen. And as you know, the budget gets put together starting in November. I present my budget, well, really we start at the beginning of a fiscal year, but about in November, you know, we're in the details of the budget. I present that budget to the legislature in February. So that seems like a good time period to come talk to the governor's office. Then there's February to May. There's all that time to come talk to the legislature, which has my budget in.
10: And the mayor is nowhere to be seen. This is brutal. It is brutal. Brandon Johnson, commie, total failure. Bigot, total failure. Loser and failure. Seems to be a theme with these Democrat-run cities, isn't it? Find everything at TonyKatz.com. 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
18: News this hour from Town Hall, I'm Mary Rose. The new chairman of the Federal Reserve sworn in Friday, Kevin Warsh, set to succeed Jerome Powell. Laura Winters reports.
19: The new Fed chair, Kevin Warsh, sworn in at the White House by Supreme Court Justice Clarence Thomas. President Trump at the event telling reporters,
20: "Thankfully, unlike some of his predecessors, Kevin understands that when the economy is booming, it is that's a good thing. We don't have to go crazy. Just let it boom. We want it to boom."
18: Laura Winters reporting. There are reports on developments in a deadly overdose case in New Mexico. Correspondent Jennifer King has the story.
21: Authorities say fentanyl and methamphetamine were found at a house where New Mexico responders got sick after answering an overdose call. Steve McLaughlin is the chief medical officer for University of New Mexico Hospital.
0: When someone's exposed to an opioid or like fentanyl, initially they will often become drowsy. They can actually become unconscious. And then we see their breathing slow down and that they can, in fact, stop breathing.
21: Mika and Georgia Rascon were identified as two of the three people in the house who died. A fourth person who was unresponsive and one of the responders who became sick were still hospitalized as of Friday. Mountaineer Mayor Peter Nieto says authorities were called to the house by a worried co-worker of one of the victims. The investigation is still ongoing. I'm Jennifer King.
18: Kyle Busch died after severe pneumonia progressed into sepsis, resulting in rapid and overwhelming associated complications. Dakota Hunter, vice president of Kyle Busch Company, said the family received the medical evaluation on Saturday. Busch, a two-time NASCAR champion, died at 41 on Thursday, a day after passing out in a Chevrolet simulator. Sepsis is considered a life-threatening medical emergency that occurs when the body has an extreme overactive response to an infection, causing the immune system to damage its own tissues and organs. More on these stories at townhall.com.
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18: The human smuggling case involving Kilmar Abrego Garcia has been dismissed.
23: Abrego Garcia was mistakenly deported to El Salvador last year. It became an embarrassment for the Trump administration when the order was given to return Abrego Garcia to the U.S. He claimed the administration was vindictive, and the federal judge agreed. Abrego Garcia is a Salvadoran citizen with an American wife and child who has lived in Maryland for years, but he immigrated to the U.S. illegally as a teenager. The Justice Department vowed to appeal, calling the judge's order wrong and dangerous. I'm Ed Donahue.
18: A day after Caitlin Clark was a late scratch because of a back injury, the Indiana Fever received a warning from the WNBA for not reporting the injury sooner. Clark missed Wednesday's 90-73 victory over Portland. The Fever disclosed Clark's injury less than 2 hours before tip-off. Breaking news, townhall.com. Cocoa prices are going down and real chocolate is making a comeback.
24: Hershey is going back to the way things used to be. No more smaller bars, extra wafers, and chocolate alternatives. They're putting the cocoa back in, and others may follow suit, as a slump in bean prices since 2024 makes the traditional treats more profitable. A near 70% slide in cocoa futures from late 2024 promises lower shelf prices for consumers and a partial reversal away from chocolate alternatives made with too little cocoa to qualify as chocolate. I'm Bill Alexander.
18: SpaceX's newest and biggest Starship will have to wait at least another day before launching on a test flight from Texas. The launch team got within a half minute Thursday evening of sending the Megat rocket on a space skimming journey halfway around the world, but a series of last minute problems forced a delay. More on these stories at townhall.com.
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3: Started the day with a dense fog advisory. We will see mostly clouds, and we've got chances for scattered showers and storms. Showers do become likely later. Could hear thunder headed up to the upper 70s. Tonight's showers and thunderstorms, patchy fog, low 62. Early fog Sunday, partly sunny and 82. I'm meteorologist Jeff Ina.
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0: And down goes Thomas Massie. Oh, well. I mean, that's the way it happens sometimes. Tony Katz today. Good to be here. Good to be with you. Oh, it's all the fault of AIPAC. Okay. All right. Let's put an end to this before it begins. AIPAC, the American-Israel Public Affairs Committee, absolutely engaged in that race because Thomas Massie has shown himself to be a guy who is anti-Israel all the time. We're not just talking about being opposed to foreign aid writ large in general and toto. We're talking about a serious, almost pathological issue with Israel. It's weird. It's odd. And these people, Americans, said that's not something we want to support. So they supported El-Gawrein. Gawrein? I've never actually heard his name pronounced, except by, of course, Thomas Massie, who, when Thomas Massie is conceding, he decides, you know what, I'm going to be a little funny, I'm going to be a little cutesy, there's everybody's cheering for me, and let me use this moment to be quite literally the absolute biggest bigot I can be with comments like this.
1: I would have come out sooner, but I had to call my opponent and concede, and it took a while to find Ed Gawrein in Tel Aviv.
0: Go to hell, Thomas Massie. There was a moment you mattered. There was a moment you were interesting, but you gave up the moment when you wanted to be no on everything, when you wanted to be a contrarian, when you thought you were above it all. And when you decided that this was the play to sound just like Ilhan Omar. Kiss off. Bye. You can't leave soon enough. A resignation would be even better than having to deal with you for the next 7 months. I don't want any level of air, of daylight between us, at least in understanding. We might disagree, but at least we'll understand each other. There's no difference in that statement between Thomas Massie and Ilhan Omar. Zero. But AIPAC, they went around and bought the election. You mean they were better at organizing and these Americans decided this is where they were going to give their money? Yeah, I guess this was an issue that mattered to them. Again, you want to talk about getting foreign influence out of elections? I'm in. You want to talk about not allowing foreign money into elections? I'm in. You want to tell Americans the things they can be passionate about? Oh, kiss off. And for the woke right, you're on the wrong side of everything. Some people would say you're on the wrong side of history. You're on the wrong side of the story. First of all, it wasn't close. He lost by 10 points. It's double digits, kitten.
2: It's 9 points, not 10. Let's just be clear.
0: It's a 9-point spread. It's a very nice victory against the incumbent. But let's take it a step further. The woke right, and you can follow my Twitter feed at Tony Katz to see where all the insanity is, they made it all about AIPAC. And Cenk Uygur, that bigot, made it all about AIPAC. Israel won the election today. What's now the United States of Israel. It's Kentucky is owned by Israel. What kind of nonsense is this? It's the same kind of nonsense that Ilhan Omar would approve of, that Rashida Tlaib would approve of. And for the record, the woke right is on that side of the aisle. They are what they are, what they are. But you put it all on AIPAC. Isn't anybody going to notice that Trump was opposed to him? Wasn't anybody going to notice that Trump didn't want anything to do with him? Isn't anybody going to notice that Trump endorsed another candidate instead of him? Are we going to say nothing of that reality? That maybe when Trump gets into a race, it's bad news for the people who are running against him. The Speaker of the House, Mike Johnson, he was doing the morning radio turn. And when asked the question by Larry O'Connor, well, here.
3: Have a bit of a tougher job than many of your predecessors. I wonder, did your job just get a little tougher for the rest of this year as Tom Massie lost in the primary yesterday? Now you can't really rely on his vote for anything that you need, or have you not really relied on it much anyway?
4: Yeah, it's really the latter. I mean, look, I have nothing personal against Thomas Massie, but he votes with the Democrats most of the time and has been a thorn in my side for a long time. So, you know, politics isn't personal up here. We need team players. We need people who are constitutional conservatives who understand the America First agenda and want us to help deliver it. So we had a great night across the board. I mean, you know, several states had their primaries last night. We had conservatives, constitutional conservatives win across the board. I mean, from, you know, Georgia all the way across to Oregon. So this is a great trend. It shows once again. I talked to the president late last night, almost midnight, and he said, you know, we were talking about the wins, and I said, Mr. President, you have the most powerful endorsement in the history of politics. It's not even close. It's really something to behold.
0: Now, we could argue that maybe we don't want a president to have that much power, but he is the guy who leads the party, and maybe he's still popular. And one could argue that this means that the general election is really a referendum on Trump. You can make that argument, but let's put that to the side for now. Everybody who's screaming about Thomas Massie losing and screaming about the AIPAC insanity is not willing to discuss the fact that Trump's endorsement means something. But Massie, he's the guy who favored the Constitution. He is the one favoring this and favoring that. And still lost. Still lost. What about the people of the 4th District? I don't know the people of the 4th District personally. I can't say I've spent much time in the 4th District. Can't say I've spent much time in Kentucky. I should spend more time. Lovely place, lovely people. The 4th District, by the way, let me make sure I've got this right. Right along the Ohio River, the eastern suburbs of Louisville and northern Kentucky, the Kentucky side of Cincinnati. Some beautiful areas, some beautiful country, a fair amount of money and all that jazz. That's the 4th. What about those people? I had someone comment right there in the chat room that Massie was anti-war, anti-debt, anti-pedo, and Trump and MAGA couldn't stand behind that. So now you're saying that the people of the 4th District are pro-war, pro-debt, and pro-pedophile? This is your argument. I must ask you, in case you never asked yourself, do you realize how stupid you sound? How ignorant you sound? How unbelievably daft you sound? How embarrassing this all is for you? Thomas Massie favored the release of the Epstein files. I've got zero issue with that. But Thomas Massie favored the release of the Epstein files, including the releasing of names of people who are innocent, of women who are innocent victims. You support that? That's a level of scumbaggery, with all due respect, I don't think I can get behind. There is an argument to be made that you had to go through it, that you'd have to walk through it, and you could redact some names because some of these women don't deserve to be abused a second time. Not Thomas Massie. He was going to just say, look what I'm going to do and how right I am, and let everybody else be damned, because for Thomas Massie, it was let everybody else be damned. Not let communists be damned. Not let Islamists be damned. Let everyone else. Let Americans be damned. You don't think Thomas Massie was in favor of the release of things that had names unredacted? Okay, I think he was. But since I am on the record from the beginning saying release the Epstein files, nobody gets to talk to me about this stuff. And we've seen great amounts of release. What was this race actually about? What was Thomas Massie actually about? Because there was a time where absolutely you had great respect for the guy. And that time came and went. Right now, the woke right wants this to be completely and totally, solely and exclusively a story about AIPAC. And not about the people of the 4th, and not about the endorsement from Trump. Here's Corey asking the question. Replace AIPAC money with, say, China money or Russia money. Would you feel the same? Well, let's stop right there. AIPAC money is American money. It is. If you're asking, do I favor removing any foreign dollars from American elections? I do. Tell me where to sign. Tell me where to sign. You're upset that there are Americans who support Israel. That's what you're upset by. Or I should say, maybe you're just asking the question. That's what the Massey world is upset by. That's what Cenk Uygur is upset by. And by the way, screw him. Him, Anna Kasparian, and all the Young Turk tools. Let them be upset. Who cares? They've been trying to sell a story for years. Israel, this, that, and the other. I'm telling you, I don't obsess about Israel like they obsess about Israel. I can actually go days without thinking about it at all. They can't. If you think I favor Israel meddling in our elections, you'd be nuts. Not a chance. Don't favor China doing it. Don't favor Russia doing it. And I favor those nations trying to meddle in our election being punched in the face with such speed and such force, they have to sit down. And then they have to ask what day it is. That's not what's upsetting people. What's upsetting people, the woke right, is that there is still in this country a belief that the woke right are bigot freaks who can't win elections and that they are an outrageously small part, even though loud part. I do concern myself with the idea that these people are absolutely having an influence on younger generations. You bet that's concerning. And I want to combat that. I do. And what I want to do it on a grand scale. You know what I learned? I can't. I mean, I can grow the show and do it on that scale. I'm talking about what we see in social media, what we see in media in general. How do you compete against this when there are billions of dollars funding this kind of stuff, other nations, et cetera? How do you compete against this? And it is frustrating. Frustrating indeed. To see this bigotry, this hate, this nonsense grow. And the only thing I can do is keep on keeping on, exposing what it is that I can expose. Billionaires did not buy the election. And if you're telling me that the billionaires are the problem, congratulations, you're in league with Elizabeth Warren. That's not the issue here. If you want to tell me you want no foreign influence in our elections, not only do I agree with you, tell me where to sign. But everybody looking at this Massey election and stating, oh, this is all about that pro-Israel set and Israel got involved in the election. No conversation about Trump's endorsement and what that means. No conversation about the people about the 4th District and what they thought of Massey personally. They don't care. They have no interest in digging in. They have got their mantra that allows them to feel good about themselves, and reality just fades away. Kiss off. Blank me, blank you, blank your meme. What does it matter? Once you're done with the screaming and the yelling and the cursing, my point still remains. There's never just one subject. Never once. You have the Trump endorsement. You have the people of the 4th asking if they were being properly represented. Did you have people engaged in that election? Yes. And if you want to argue, hey, people from other states got engaged in that election, you're right about that. You're right about that. But it does get allowed. Now, if you don't want to allow that, we can talk about how that would work. We can talk about how that would work. But the people who are engaged in the AIPAC, this, that, and the other, like Thomas Massey, you show me the difference between them and Ilhan Omar. And I'm telling you, based on their own words, there ain't no difference. They're not my people. And I thought you should know that. I'm Tony Katz, and this is Tony Katz Today.
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0: over there in Key West, they're urging a whole bunch of calm. I guess Cuba is threatening to utilize drones against Key West. Tony Katz today. Now, the acting attorney general, Todd Blanche, is scheduled to make a statement a little bit later. I'm going to try and carry all that for you. This, after the U.S. has made an offer of $100 million in assistance, which I think is a way to say, hey, how about we just buy the country? I think that's what's being said. Tony Katz today. An absolute pleasure to be with you guys. But you have the Cuban dictator, Miguel Díaz-Canel, stating that we're not going to take this from the Americans. We're going to stand up to this one and that one and the other. We're going to fight this. We're going to do that. And supposedly, they have a whole bunch of drones that they can send our way. I can appreciate the people of Key West saying, wait, what is this now? This was Axios reporting that Cuba acquired 300 military drones, could target Guantanamo, target Key West. Because they said something is not the cause for alarm. Now, one could argue that it is indeed a cause to punch Miguel Díaz-Canel in the face. One could argue that. But saying that they have the capability to do something is different than whether or not they have the capability to do something. Much, much different. And we should not think that there are there's a real threat to Key West or any other American city at this moment. But the movement on Cuba is absolutely happening. I mean, the game is afoot. This goes without question. But what is the end goal? Because I am not here to say that what we want is control of Cuba, as opposed to the Cuban people having control of Cuba. Certainly what we want is to end the Chinese influence on Cuba and Chinese influence on the Western Hemisphere. That much we do want, and that's why the Cuba move is so important. So I look at this $100 million, hey, we'll give you this assistance. I look at this and I say out loud, somebody's buying something. Does this also mean we're okay with a communist regime staying in power? I talk about Iran, and I'll get into that coming up. Are we really okay with this? Keeping the regime where it is? Because in both cases, my answer is no. Now, it's very possible that my answer is a little pie in the sky. Got to deal with reality. I want Delcy Rodriguez, who leads Venezuela, gone. She's a Maduro loyalist. These people are not good people. I don't want this for Venezuela. I want these people gone, disappeared. Out. I want the people to be able to have their life. I want a thriving Venezuela. I want a thriving South America. I want a thriving Central America. It is far better for our safety, security. It's far better for our interests. It's far better for our opportunities. Maybe that's not the thing that can happen right away. Maybe these things take time. Okay. Possibly. Still drives me nuts. I can't imagine that the objective is the U.S. takeover of Cuba rather than the Cubans having their country back and deciding their style of government, etc., which won't be communism. That much we can guarantee. All this talk about creating a deal with Iran, yeah, there's no deal because there's no one to create a deal with. Wait, I'm repeating myself. Let's talk about some of the other stuff. Keep it here. It's Tony Katz today.
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2: With SRN News, I'm Mary Rose. About 40,000 people are under evacuation orders and schools have shut down in Southern California due to a hazardous chemical leak. Officials say a storage tank began leaking methylcarlite, a chemical used in making plastic parts. The tank overheated Thursday at an aerospace plastics facility in Garden Grove, where evacuations were initially ordered. Officials expanded evacuation orders Friday to include parts of Cypress, Stanton, Anaheim, Buena Park, and Westminster after failing to stop the leak overnight. And the family of NASCAR legend Kyle Busch is revealing the cause of his sudden death. According to a family statement, Busch died Thursday from complications of severe pneumonia that developed into sepsis. A medical evaluation concluded the 41-year-old passed away from rapid and overwhelming associated complications. This is SRN News.
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5: Started the day with a dense fog advisory. We will see mostly clouds, and we've got chances for scattered showers and storms. Showers do become likely later. Could hear thunder headed up to the upper 70s. Tonight, showers and thunderstorms. Patchy fog, low 62. Early fog Sunday, partly sunny and 82. I'm meteorologist Jeff Eno.
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0: about to hear the acting attorney general, Todd Blanche, make a very, very important and interesting announcement.
1: Thank you. Thank you very much. It's great to be here in the great state of Florida. Today, we are announcing an indictment charging Raul Castro and several others with conspiracy to kill U.S. nationals.
0: Before we go forward, first of all, hi, Tony Katz. Good to be with you. Glad that you're here. 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Look for Tony Katz and subscribe immediately on Twitter, X, Tony Katz, and Facebook, Tony Katz Radio. You've heard this before. You just forgot. Charges against the leader of a nation for crimes against United States citizens? That's right. That's right. Nicolas Maduro. All this is setting up the stage. Now, all of a sudden, the $100 million starts to make a little more sense. Tony, what's the $100 million? I am so glad you asked. There is this offer from the Trump administration of $100 million to help the Cuban people in this time of need. After all, they don't have any more oil because we took Maduro. We control the oil out of Venezuela. And we're not sending any more of the ghost ships, the dark fleet to you. We're not letting the Chinese come and get this and Russia come and bring you that. No. Not happening. You're going to have to figure it out on your own. Oh, you allowed the good people there from Code Pink, these commie lowlifes, to come by and have a party on your dime, and now the power's out. The power's going to stay out. It's going to stay very out. Here's $100 million, but we're going to need some things. Oh, you're not sure? Okay, well, while you're not sure, why don't we bring this indictment against Raul Castro? And you know, when we get an indictment on somebody, we really like to go get that guy. We all of a sudden turn into Tommy Lee Jones. We like to get our man. I don't care. We're just going to go right at you. Let's bring it back to the Attorney General, Acting Attorney General Todd Blanche.

0: A lot of people very happy about this. Standing ovation for this.
1: It must be confusing for the people who are fans of Zohran Mamdani or Katie Wilson or Bernie Sanders. So let me try and help. You see, in the rest of the world that has actually experienced any bit of life, they understand that communism is hot garbage and communists suck. But when you grew up in Vermont or in New York to really wealthy parents and you were angry about it, even though you never had to question whether or not it was okay to go to Balthazar for a $342 lunch, you were given a view of the world that made you think that somehow things were unfair. But you're allowed to keep yours and other people aren't. See, you were raised to be an elitist and when indoctrinated by going to all the best prep schools and then Columbia University, that somehow communism has a value. But the problem is these evil capitalists like your very own parents who paid that $342 right? They're the people who are the problem and then the issue. You see, you've got the multiple homes in Vermont. You went skiing every weekend during the winter, but you didn't have the great, great, great, great, great, great skis. You only had the great, great, great, great, great skis, and therefore life was unfair. So you decided to turn to communism as a way to show everybody that you were really a person of the people, mainly feeling guilty about the money, but certainly not giving up the money. Have I pegged you well? Because it seems to me we've all pegged you really, really, really well. People who have lived under communism hate communism, and they hate you for being a communist, and they want you to lose, and they want to win, and they absolutely want Raul Castro to rot in hell like Fidel. Personally, so do I. And so they're standing to applaud. They are standing, and they are applauding, and they are saying good. Because some of them remember. And some of them still honor their parents and grandparents who remember. And some of them are elitist snobs who live in Miami and wonder, what's the big hassle about? You know, communism has some good, important parts to it. Because they never once suffered. Hard times make strong men, and strong men make easy times, and easy times make weak men, and weak men make hard times. That's how it works. Not much of a debate there. Back to Todd Blanche.

0: I want to say that we also do not forget the families, the loved ones, and the friends who have carried grief and heartache for 30 years. For the first time in nearly 70 years, senior leadership of the Cuban regime has been charged in this country, in the United States of America, for acts of violence resulting in the deaths of American citizens. Nations and their leaders cannot be permitted to target Americans, kill them, and not face accountability.
1: There's no part of this that I don't absolutely adore. And never mind that the minute you heard it, in case you forgot, you understood it immediately. This is the setup like we did with Maduro. This is to give the opening, right? We all agree with that. And I mean, you might not like the policy, but we can all agree that's what's happening. Let's at least go with that, but in a different direction. We have a philosophy often in the United States, and we should ask ourselves, is it the philosophy that we really want? It's the philosophy that we don't forget, but we do move on. That we have taken the idea of being a superpower, and we have stated that being a superpower means you take the hit and you move on with your day. That isn't what it means. When you are a celebrity and you're sitting in the front row and Chris Rock gets on stage and he talks about your wife having a shaved head and suggests that she stars in G.I. Jane 2, you don't get to get up there and slap him in the face. You're worth $150 million on a bad day. G.I. Jane 2 would actually be an amazing movie that people would watch Jada Pinkett Smith in. Your job is to just sit there and say, okay, all right, that's the way you're going to be. That's fine. No one's insulting her for alopecia. You don't have to get all tough and strong and this, that, and the other. You've got $150 million and you are the last legitimate movie star of a generation. Just take the joke and move on. And later, you can say to Chris, hey, Chris, man, that wasn't funny. It's my wife you're talking about. And between you and me, if you ever talk about Jada again, I'm going to put you in the trunk. West Philadelphia, born and raised, what up? And then you walk away. That's how you handle it. That's how you handle it. That's true for the actor, and that's true for a host of people. Certainly, you could argue that sometimes you take the hits in the political world, sometimes. But should you, as a nation, is it acceptable to, well, I guess it's acceptable to ask, but let us ask it. Is there a reason to believe that by allowing the hits to have occurred to the United States and allowing Cuba or another nation to get away with supporting that, endorsing that, or like they did with Joanne Chesimard, Assata Shakur, hiding her after she murdered a New Jersey state trooper all those years ago? Do you think that creates amongst world powers a belief that they won't do anything? Oh, they might get angry at first, but then they'll move on to the thing, and you know, and they'll be like, we're a superpower, we can't do that. We'll be like, you're a superpower, you can't do that. Well, they'll be like, sorry. And then you can do it again in like 3 to 5 years. Have we done that to ourselves? And is that a valuable philosophy? I would bet, for the sake of betting, that the vast majority of us had not considered that before. Whether or not through movements that we viewed as grand gestures or not abusing our power, showing that we have restraint, we have

0: created a philosophy of harm and self-harm. And maybe it's time to change that philosophy. And maybe the Cuban regime should pay. And reset the standard. That instead of bothering us and we're going to do nothing, leave us alone for fear that we might do something. I'm Tony Katz, and this is Tony Katz Today.
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0: It's the end of an era. Schlitz. I didn't curse. What? The beer, people. The beer. Tony Katz. Tony Katz today. Good to be with you. Schlitz has come to an end. After 177 years, Pabst is discontinuing Schlitz beer. Kids, I think that there comes a moment where you have to say goodbye to all your favorite things. And many of you spent many a night with a six-pack of Schlitz and wondering to yourself, when do you think the 70s will be over? By the way, 1979, December 31st, that's going to be the end. The beer was based in Milwaukee, started in 1849. Pabst bought the brand in 1999, and now to be no more. What has to be next is Pabst Blue Ribbon. No one still drinks Pabst Blue Ribbon, do they? No. Landon, you do not drink Pabst Blue Ribbon.
1: I drank it once. I didn't mind it.
0: When's the last time you had a Pabst?
1: Well, it was at a Bubba's 33.
0: Wait, when's the last time you had a Pabst?
1: Like 1 or 2 years ago.
0: Okay. Were you over 21 when you had this, or do you want to announce that you broke the law here on radio?
1: I was legally of the age of
0: 21. Silence is good. No, no. Listen to your lawyers. Right? We do need a throwback beer day. It's Schlitz, it's Löwenbräu. What else would be a good throwback beer? No, not St. Pauli Girl. St. Pauli Girl, my parents used to have St. Pauli Girl in the fridge and they didn't drink. But that was the beer. If someone came over and wanted a beer, they would get a St. Pauli Girl. That would happen a lot. Oh, what is a good throwback beer? Hams does not count. Hams is not a throwback. Hams is a throwaway beer. There's a big difference.
1: What about Old Milwaukee?
0: An Old Milwaukee, Keystone Light. No, no, that's just cheap beer. I'm talking about old school beer. Oh, would you say Miller High Life? Right? The champagne of beers? Like stuff like that. We're going to have to do this. And we might do it on this show. Old Time Beer Day? We can do that. We can do that. This is Tony Katz today.
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10: News this hour from Town Hall. I'm Mary Rose. Poland's foreign secretary says he appreciates President Trump's decision to deploy an additional 5,000 U.S. troops to his country.
11: I want to thank President Trump for his announcement that rotation, the presence of American troops in Poland will be maintained more or less at previous level.
10: President Trump is touting what he calls a major jobs milestone.
12: President Trump says 100% of net new jobs since 2025 have been created in the private sector as his administration seeks to root out unnecessary bureaucrats within the federal government. Speaking at the swearing-in of Kevin Warsh as the new Federal Reserve Chair, Mr. Trump said the administration cut excess government positions, adding that many former federal workers are now earning significantly more in private industry. John Scott reporting.
10: President Trump began testing his midterm message on Friday, where he told a crowd in Suffern, New York, he's lived up to a key economic promise.
13: I cut your taxes and cut the taxes on workers, families, small business who are the soul of this state. And I made special promises that I would save you thousands of dollars a year.
10: President Trump says New York Congressman Mike Lawyer pushed hard for boosting the dedication for state and local taxes known as SALT.
13: Mike Lawler's fantastic. He's fantastic. He is a fantastic, I call him Mr. Salt. He didn't stop. He wouldn't stop. He was driving us crazy. We have to get salt. We have to get salt back. And he got it back. And he's a terrific guy. And you're lucky to have him.
10: Millions across the eastern U.S. are expected to get drenched this Memorial Day weekend. More on these stories at townhall.com.
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4: A quote by President Trump after his 2024 New York conviction still resonates. Correspondent Laura Winters reports.
5: Eric Trump telling reporters his father stayed upbeat after the 2024 conviction in the Stormy Daniels case, saying, "We're going to win this all," meaning both the legal fights and a return to the White House. Eric says that optimism left a lasting impression with his family and Americans and underscores the failure of prosecutors who tried to end his father's political career.
4: Eric Trump says that confident promise should haunt the prosecutors who thought otherwise. SpaceX has launched its biggest, most powerful Starship yet. The rocket blasted off from the southern tip of Texas on Friday, carrying 20 mock Starlink satellites on a test flight extending halfway around the world. It's the 12th test flight of the rocket that Elon Musk is building to get people to Mars one day. Breaking news and analysis at townhall.com. The NCAA is gaining momentum toward approving an age window for athlete eligibility.
6: The NCAA's Division I cabinet has discussed possible implementation of an age-based eligibility model should it be approved and signaled it would consider voting on it at its meeting next month. The age-based eligibility model would give athletes a window of 5 years to compete in Division I, starting immediately after their high school graduation or their 19th birthday, whichever comes first. It would also eliminate waivers for extended eligibility except for pregnancy, religious missions, or active duty military service. The model is similar to an idea included in an executive order by President Donald Trump on April 3rd. I'm Gethin Coolball.
4: Thousands of Cubans gathered on Friday before the U.S. Embassy in Havana to protest a U.S. decision to indict former President Raul Castro. More on these stories at townhall.com.
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11: Started the day with a dense fog advisory. We will see mostly clouds, and we've got chances for scattered showers and storms. Showers do become likely later. Could hear thunder headed up to the upper 70s. Tonight's showers and thunderstorms, patchy fog, low 62. Early fog Sunday, partly sunny and 82. I'm meteorologist Jeff Eno.
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0: 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Glenn Beck is on.
1: Welcome to the Glenn Beck program. We're glad you're here. Thank you so much for listening. I just don't understand what's happening with the Fauci CIA MK Ultra thing. I mean, I don't even know what are we even arguing about anymore. I don't. I'm completely lost. Is it just me? A CIA employee testified to a Senate panel about something really important that Fauci influenced the intelligence report to downplay that the virus most likely came from a lab leak in China. Finally, we have somebody who is verifying this. And then 20 minutes into it, he starts talking about missing JFK files and MK Ultra files. And now the world has lost its mind. I want to show you this cycle. It is insane. It's just insane. We'll get to that here in just a second.
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1: Okay, so the CIA employee is testifying, and this is a really big deal, okay? Fauci, wait a minute, we have proof now, and we have somebody verifying Fauci influenced the CIA intelligence report and said, you know, downplay the virus thing came from a lab in China. Why would he do that? That verifies absolutely everything we've already known. This is a really big deal. Then we start talking about missing files and conflicting testimony and the experts who have reversed themselves and the agencies who suddenly can't find documents that apparently existed yesterday and who moved them from the office and the leaked emails and the intelligence briefings and the accusations and the counter accusations, the media cycles that are going to burn white hot and then vanish in 2 or 3 days like none of this ever happened. And we won't get to the bottom of COVID. 20 minutes into this thing, this expert talking about Fauci brings something else up that is important in and of itself. Okay. Missing JFK files and missing MK Ultra files. Wait a minute. What? And they were in whose office and who went? And was that a raid? Not a raid. And everything is lost. Everything is lost. And this is why I think, this is why I feel this way. I think the average person sits in their kitchen or their truck every day listening to shows like this, and they just are like, I don't even care anymore. I don't even know why I listen to this stuff. Why do I pay attention? I mean, I don't even know who to believe. I don't know what's true, what's not. This is the most dangerous place a free people can arrive. Because once there's a collapse in trust completely, once it's completely gone, once every institution sounds like a rival propaganda arm, we can't reason together. And look at us. We can barely reason. We can't reason our way out of a wet paper bag right now. Let's look at these stories. Boxes of CIA-related files reportedly discovered. Questions, again, about what intelligence agencies knew, when they knew it, who handled the investigations, the origin of the investigations, who helped shape the narrative publicly versus privately, and at the same time, renewed scrutiny around Anthony Fauci, his testimony, internal communications, gain-of-function debates, funding questions, the attempt to define terms after the fact. The guy calls himself science himself. And whether the American people and the people of the world were given the truth during one of the largest societal disruptions in history. Well, we can't have any of that out. We can't have any of that out. So what do? Turn on the machine. We got to just turn on the machine. Get somebody to scream cover up. And because then the other side will scream conspiracy theory. And then cable news will pick teams. Let me guess. The MSNBC will be for the left and Fox will be for the right. And God only knows what CNN is doing. Does anybody even watch? Social media filled with amateur detectives and professional liars. And politicians that will take all of this and turn it into just fundraising copy. This is why we need your money now more than ever. The stakes are too high. Give, give, give. Meanwhile, the little baby in between us, the truth, suffocates. And why does that happen? Because for one reason, we're all goldfish. We cannot pay attention and stay focused on one thing for more than 5 seconds. And then the other thing is, we can't admit that the world is not entirely black and white. There is good and evil, but there is also shades of gray when it comes to which side is good side and which side is the bad side. People said some absolutely crazy things during COVID that were wrong. They've put a chip inside of the vaccine. They're chipping all of us. They're going to be tracking all of us. Not true. Not true. And then there was a lot of stuff that was said that sounded crazy, and these institutions just dismissed legitimate questions, and those people were wrong. Wait, both sides can't be right and wrong. Yes, they can. Yes, they can. This is the part that modern America and the rest of the world has forgotten. Reality usually is complicated enough and fair enough to humiliate everybody to some degree or another. Science is not a church. Intelligence agencies are not infallible or always good. Or always bad. Politicians are not priests. Skeptics are not automatically prophets or kooks. The real problem is, I looked at these two stories. I thought, what are we even going for? What principle should we be looking for? We don't know how to separate principles from tribes. So let me try on this one. Forget about Fauci for a second. Forget about the CIA for a second. Those are both really important. But forget about Republicans versus Democrats. Forget about whether you wore a mask or you refused one. What are the principles here? Because that's where an adult should begin. So here they are. Principle number one. In a free society, the government must never, ever knowingly mislead the public during a crisis. I don't even need to know if I have to say in a crisis. It should never knowingly mislead people. And in a crisis, because, you know, they'll say, you know, the people might panic as a result. What? Even if you think the public can't handle uncertainty, you have to tell the truth. I don't care if you think you're acting for noble reasons. It's not a noble act to lie. Once authorities decide they can shape reality, you know, to give the people for their own good, self-government begins to die. And you know what you get? You get a bunch of hapless rubes like we have now. They're like, I don't know what's going on. I don't know. Who did we break away from with the American Revolution? Was it Vietnam? Principle number two. Scientific debate must always remain open, especially during emergencies. The moment dissent becomes censorship, science is corrupted. Real science survives questioning. In fact, it depends on it. And we now know, absolutely know, that serious, credentialed experts were at times at best dismissed. They were throttled online, they were professionally threatened or destroyed only for asking questions that later became mainstream discussions that turned out to be right. That should terrify everybody. Left, right, independent, doesn't matter. Everyone should look at what happened during COVID and go, geez, that can never happen again. But it's going to. Why? Because we're not talking about it. We had a chance to talk about it, and then missing boxes. Principle number three. Intelligence agencies cannot become domestic narrative managers. And this one really matters. The CIA, why do they exist? What is their charter? Their charter is to gather foreign intelligence, not shape what Americans are allowed to think. The FBI, what do they exist for? To investigate federal crimes, not referee political speech. Once these agencies begin acting like guardians of acceptable reality, the Constitution, it might as well be Alka-Seltzer. Throw some water on it. It'll dissolve. History is full of governments that convince themselves we're just protecting democracy as they strangle it to death. Principle number four. Skepticism has to be disciplined. This one's just as important as the other. Just because institutions have lied before does not mean that every rumor is true. A free people cannot survive on paranoia. We can't survive on not trusting anything. If every missing file becomes proof of a global conspiracy, then reason collapses from the other direction. You cannot build a healthy society on blind trust or no trust. You can't build one on blind suspicion either. Which leaves you sitting in your truck or your kitchen go, I don't even want to listen anymore. I don't even know how do you even find the truth? I don't even know. What is the truth? That's the real question. And perhaps the answer is harder than we want it to be. Because here's the truth on that one. You're not going to get a movie ending. You're not. In fact, I would be suspicious if we ever find that single binder that is stamped classified. And you open it up and it's like, oh my gosh, Fauci killed JFK with MK Ultra. It doesn't work like that. The truth emerges slowly, painfully, through contradictions, through documents that were released years later that should have been released right away, through patterns, through testimony, through comparing incentives, through people who, you know, are willing to revise their own beliefs when new evidence appears. That's the one that really matters the most. Because the one thing that is the real crisis in America is not institutional dishonesty alone. It's the fact that nobody wants to be proven wrong anymore. Nobody. Everything is identity now. It's tribe and team, and that's it. If Fauci lied, some people think I have to defend that to the very end because my worldview completely collapses. No, it doesn't. That part of your worldview collapses, and it will feel good when you, the truth shall set you free. If certain COVID skeptics exaggerated or spread nonsense, others are going to feel exactly the same panic. But a mature adult society, for it to survive, it has to pursue truth over ego. And here's the only way you get to the truth. Truth that matters. Will you apply the truth? Will you? Will you allow the truth to change you if you are wrong? Most people won't. That's why they don't want to hear it. Because that requires humility. It requires us going, I don't know yet. I don't. Well, that evidence really matters. Well, but wait a minute. That source might be wrong. Look, if you're going to make that claim, you've got to prove that. Wow, that contradiction, that deserves some investigation. That agency really failed. That person, that critic, they might be dishonest. We should check into that. That's what adults do. Our founders understood something, you know, modern America has to relearn. And we're relearning it, but it's just going to get harder and harder to relearn it. Human beings, get this, it's way out on a limb. Human beings are flawed. All of us. All of us. That's why our founders built a system not based on trust in rulers, but on a restraint of power for those rulers. on transparency, on competing interest, on checks and balances, the freedom to question authority without fear. That's the biggest principle underneath all of this. It's not Fauci, it's not the CIA, it's not COVID. The principle is this: no institution should become so powerful that questioning it becomes dangerous. No citizen should become so tribal that the truth itself no longer matters. I can't believe I'm quoting this in a serious way, but to quote Jack Nicholson, you can't handle the truth. And until you learn how to handle it, you're not going to get it. More in a minute.
0: Once you recognize a PSYOP
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0: 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Let me go to, which is cut three? No, cut two. This is Jamie Raskin trying to grill a 16-year-old high school student who is going in and saying, look, at my school they were handing out Korans and all kinds of things about Islam. They didn't get permission from the school. There was no notification, anything else. I couldn't have done that with my Republican club, let alone I couldn't have handed out Bibles and, you know, rosary beads or whatever, you know, at the school event. I just want, you know, equal justice here. Then Jamie Raskin gets a hold of this 16-year-old kid. Listen to this.
1: Is there anybody on the panel who thinks that we need a special law addressing any particular religious population, whether it's the Muslim, the Christian, the Jewish, the Hindu, the Mormon, or what have you? Or are we just saying that everybody should be held to secular law in America? And I'm happy to open it up to anybody. Mr. Hunter Lopez.
2: Thank you, Congressman, for the question. I think that you keep referring to a secular law. I think it's important to point out, I believe it was 56 of the 57 Declaration of Independence signers were Bible-believing, church-attending Christians. I believe it was the first original 13 colonies that required a declaration of faith. So I'm not acknowledging
1: that. Wait a second. Now you're traversing my territory now, Mr. Hunter Lopez. Stop. You brought it up.
0: Listen to him. Listen to what he's doing. He's now making it about the kid and what he just said. Okay? You could say, okay, well, I disagree with it, but what's your point, sir? And no. Now he's picking a fight with this kid. Go ahead.
1: Are you aware that the Constitution of the United States does not establish a religion? It forbids the establishment of religion. Are you aware that it doesn't mention God?
2: So the Declaration of Independence mentions God four times. But what I was going to say...
1: Is the Declaration of Independence law?
2: So Declaration of Independence was declaring our independence from the tyranny of England.
1: Yeah.
2: But what I was trying to finish is that I'm not suggesting that we need to go back to taking... tests or saying that you have to acknowledge.
1: By the way, do you know that Thomas Jefferson was denounced as an infidel who wrote the Declaration of Independence?
0: Okay, now he comes in
1: because
0: do you know that
1: he didn't
0: John
1: believe
0: Adams
1: in the establishment of religion, and he
0: you
1: and Madison
0: that?
1: Were emphatic
0: Dumb
1: about separating church and state. That's the whole glory of our constitutional design in our history.
0: Stop. Here's what I wanted to do. What are we arguing about here? If you just joined this, what the hell are they even arguing? They are one is a 16-year-old kid who, by the way, I think is handling himself brilliantly. 16-year-old kid in a situation that way beyond his years, and a, I don't know, 50-year-old dirtbag who is very comfortable in prosecuting and persecuting people. But what are they even talking about? Now they're arguing about, did you know that Thomas Jefferson was called an infidel? Did you know that? Are you aware that there is no such thing as an establishment of a religion in our Constitution? What are you talking about? The whole point of this is fairness. We think that the Christians and the Republicans should be treated exactly the same as everybody else, and that includes the Islamists. Who are handing out, you know, hey, Sharia law is neat pamphlets. That's what you're talking about. But again, nobody really wants to find the truth, do you, Jamie?
3: Glenn Beck will be back.
0: Picture this. 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
8: In Southern California are declaring a state of emergency as they try to prevent a large chemical tank from exploding south of Los Angeles. Orange County Fire Authority Commander Craig Covey says attempts to cool the tank to keep it from rupturing aren't working, and they're trying everything they can to think of to avoid disaster. The 34,000-gallon tank contains toxic chemicals used in plastic manufacturing. Meanwhile, more than 40,000 people in Garden Grove and five other cities are under evacuation orders. Despite high gas prices, a record number of Americans are expected to travel over this Memorial Day weekend. AAA projects 45 million people will drive, fly, or catch a ride to their destinations over the holiday that traditionally marks the unofficial start of summer. This is SRN News.
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8: Started the day with a dense fog advisory. We will see mostly clouds, and we've got chances for scattered showers and storms. Showers do become likely later. Could hear thunder headed up to the upper 70s. Tonight's showers and thunderstorms, patchy fog, low 62. Early fog Sunday, partly sunny and 82. I'm meteorologist Jeff Eno.
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10: I want to spend a few minutes just talking about history for a second, because if you don't know history, you're bound to repeat it, and at least it'll be fun when you recognize the parallels along the way. You're like, wait a minute, I think we've been here before. I picked up a book a couple of days ago, started reading it, The Lost Empire of Emmanuel Nobel. It is written by one of my favorite history writers. I think he's absolutely brilliant, Douglas Brunt. I picked it up, and last night I just wanted to read a chapter of it, and I don't know how many chapters I read. It is so riveting. It is the story of not only, Emmanuel Nobel Prize. He was Russian. He's over in, you know, with the czars and everything else, and he is just wealthy beyond your wildest imagination because he takes what he sees Rockefeller doing with oil and he improves almost everything that he is doing, and he becomes one of the wealthiest men in the world. I didn't know anything about that. And then it also tells the story at the same time that this is going on. It follows this peasant kid who was trained to be a priest, was going to go to school to become a priest. He stumbles on to Karl Marx, finds this guy brilliant, and he becomes Stalin. And so now, when that whole revolution is happening and Stalin is hanging around and Lenin and everything else, what's going to happen to this oil empire? How is this guy going to get out? Is he going to get out in time? It's a riveting story. Douglas Brunt is the author, and he's with us now. Hi, Doug. How are you?
11: Glenn, it's great to be with you. And as you say, the more things change, the more they stay the same. It's still all about communism and oil, which is exactly the case in the time of Emmanuel Nobel, who pioneered the Russian oil industry, as you say, along the Caspian Sea during the era of the last czars of the Romanovs.
10: And that's exactly what's happening right now with Russia and Ukraine. Same thing.
11: Same thing. It's all about driving to capture the sources of energy. It's exactly repeating itself.
10: So let me ask you, because I didn't know anything about Emmanuel Nobel at all. He invents dynamite, right? And is, you know, contributes a lot to war, and then he does the Nobel Peace Prize, strangely. But his achievements, I mean, he did a lot, and it's been ignored by most people. What turned you on to this? Why did you think this story had to be told?
11: Well, it's fascinating. Alfred Nobel invented dynamite and lived over more in France and Italy, and then established the prizes when his obituary was incorrectly printed in the papers. The wrong Nobel was reported to have died in the papers. So he wakes up alive and well, reads his obituary that calls him a merchant of death for having invented dynamite. And he says, oh my God, this is not how I want to be remembered. So he establishes the prizes by rewriting his will. But the Russian Nobels were far bigger industrialists. Emmanuel Nobel is the nephew of
10: Alfred. They're not the same. They're not related. They're not the same.
11: Emmanuel is the nephew of Alfred. So Alfred invested in the petroleum business. But Emmanuel was in southern Russia along the Caspian Sea. And he was also a munitions manufacturer and an engine manufacturer. He actually was the world's leading manufacturer of diesel engines, which is how I stumbled across him, because I'd written a book about Rudolf Diesel and the diesel engine. Mm-hmm. And Nobel was his business partner. And he took all of his engineering expertise and went down to Baku in modern day Azerbaijan, where they were basically just skimming pools of oil. There was no technology down there. He brought technology and, as you say, replicated what Rockefeller had already been doing in America and became one of the world's leading oil producers. By the time of the Great War, they were producing more oil even than Standard Oil. They were the biggest oil company in the world. And we don't know the name. It's the craziest story that people don't know because of his collision with Stalin and Lenin and the Bolsheviks. And what Stalin did to Emmanuel Nobel was the inspiration for George Orwell's 1984. That whole book, that whole passage where they say the streets were renamed, the statues torn down, the history rewritten. That's what Stalin did to Emmanuel Nobel. He turned him into a political unperson and erased him. So we only know about Alfred, who was outside of Russia, but the bigger Nobel story was inside Russia and just completely paved over by the communists.
10: So is he well known in Russia now?
11: Not really, because.
10: So is this kind of like a is this a renewal of him now? Is this like the first shot of really coming and saying, hey, this guy existed and is important?
11: There are little stories out there. In Stockholm, there are some Nobel archives that have a lot of what the Russian Nobels were doing in Baku. And in Azerbaijan, since the fall of communism, they're a little bit leaked out as well in archives there. But it's a largely untold story even now, because right after the revolution, the Russian Revolution, when they nationalized all the businesses, they renamed the Nobel Brothers Petroleum Company to be the Soviet Petroleum Company. And his manufacturing firm up by St. Petersburg, building the engines and munitions, they renamed Rusky Diesel. So they just completely paved over it. And the West largely doesn't know the Nobel story.
10: What would Russia be like today if that hadn't have happened? I mean, I was shocked by the guy was unbelievable. The parties that you described that he had were shocking, even in America, 1920s kind of style. But he also seemed like a really decent kind of guy, not your evil, ugly capitalist. He seemed like he was really a good guy. True?
11: Very, very true. In terms of the labor practices in Russia at that time, particularly, he was a very enlightened kind of employer. He built schools and hospitals and employee housing, infrastructure for leisure pastimes of his employees. While most of the other oil producers in the Baku region, it was a horrible place to work. They were living in, you know, really ramshackle living conditions. So when there were uprisings in Russia under the czars, they nearly migrated into sort of a constitutional monarchy and did it peacefully. But there were uprisings like in 1905, the Bloody Sunday in St. Petersburg. Baku also saw revolutionary elements there. And Stalin was, of course, agitating in southern Russia. Nobel's infrastructure was protected by his employees because he was a good boss. And so while the infrastructure of the Rothschilds, for example, who were the other big oil producer in southern Russia, they suffered enormous amounts of sabotage and fires. But Nobel didn't, because his employees would say, no, this is a good guy. This is a good boss. He's not one of the capitalist pigs that we need to, you know, take out. And so when he does come into that collision with Stalin and the Red Army during the Russian Civil War, many of his employees, rather than, you know, throw him into some kangaroo court and try to murder him, they're actually protecting him because he was actually a good capitalist.
10: I'm fascinated. Don't want you to tell me. I'm fascinated. You start it just so great. You start at the just about the end where you're like, is he going to get out? Stalin's coming after him. Is he going to get out? And I don't tell me, but really, really well written, Doug. Really well written. You're a great storyteller. And I'm obviously a fan.
11: Thank you, Glenn. You are my brother in history. You and I are just view the world the same way and value history the same way. So I love that you have had a chance to pick it up. You know, it's great to connect with you about it.
10: I love it. Yeah. Give me the one thing that you hope people take away from it that applies to today.
11: Well, it's still about chasing down the oil. There's this letter, for example, that Emmanuel Nobel in 1919, just as Balfour, foreign minister, the British foreign minister Balfour is in Versailles and they're sort of wrapping up the peace terms of World War I. And he's saying, I'm telling you, Stalin and the Red Army, they're coming to Baku. They're going to get this oil. And if they don't get here, he writes this in spring of 19, and he writes, if they don't get here by August of 19, the communism is done. They'll choke out for lack of oil. But the British, who currently held Baku, had only about 1,000 troops.

0: Stalingrad was really the battle for Baku. So it's all,
1: gosh, you know, Doug, you know,
0: it's the story of our times and has been for 100 years.
1: I was going to say, it's also what's happening in the Strait of Hormuz. I mean, the president is playing this game, and whether it works or not, I don't know. But he is going for the choke points. He's going for the world's oil. He is trying to make sure that nobody else has real control over it. And if it would work, it will change the next 100 years. If it doesn't, it changes the next 100 years. I mean, we're kind of at that point.
0: It's so true, Glenn. You can pick up a newspaper today, and it's the story of our times. It first began with Emmanuel Nobel in Baku. That was the first instance of it. But ever since, that's what's driving all of our political and industrial decisions.
1: Unbelievable. What a great book. The Lost Empire of Emmanuel Nobel by Douglas Brunt. You're going to love it. If you love history, you're going to love this. It's really, really well written. A great story. Stuff you've never heard before. You know, communist and everything. I mean, it's really a great story. Lost Empire of Emmanuel Nobel. You will love it. Pick it up now. I'm reading it as we speak. Doug, thanks. Talk again.
0: Glenn, thank you.
1: You bet. God bless.
2: Glenn Beck.

0: When we talk about Israel, we're not just talking about a place. We're talking about a people connected to a promise made by God, the one he has never broken, and one that continues even today. Because God's character doesn't change, and what he begins, he sustains. What he promises, he fulfills, and that matters. Right now in Israel, families run into shelters as sirens sound. It's not just a crisis, it's a call to respond for Christians. 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It's not rooted in war or anything else. It's rooted in trust, trust in a God who keeps his word. 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
3: We've got a couple of things going on in The Torch. By the way, next month on The Torch, things are really going to start heating up. We've got an education summer coming for you. We'll explain here shortly. But we have some really exciting things on education and on history that are beginning next month. We are continuing our series of America's Story. This is episode 7, Gambles and Glory, Washington and the Revolutionary War. If you're like most Americans, you really haven't looked at the Revolutionary War maybe since school, or maybe never learned much about it in the first place. This episode is going to be an eye-opening experience, from practical sense logistically to the American colonies having no business to take on the world's most powerful military and navy at the time. The underdog doesn't quite do it justice. By December 1776, the revolution was on life support. It was almost over. But then George Washington risked everything on a daring attack on Christmas. That mission, plus Valley Forge, Benedict Arnold's betrayal, and the unlikely spy that fueled the American victory at Yorktown. It's all here in the epic story of America's brutal fight for independence. 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So check out episode 7 of the American Story series now, wherever you get your podcast. And if you'd like access to the first 10 episodes of this series commercial free, join us by becoming a Torch Insider. You can sign up now at glennbeck.com/torch. Now, here's a preview of episode 7 that picks up just as Washington is crossing the Delaware River with what's left of his army.
4: It's after 8 a.m. when Washington's troops finally swarm into Trenton. There's no turning back now. The Hessian troops stumble from their barracks into heavy musket and cannon fire. In the frenzied charge, an 18-year-old Virginian takes a musket ball through the shoulder that severs an artery. He collapses. He's bleeding out in the snow. A civilian doctor named John Riker, as in Riker's Island, rushes into the fray. Riker's not in the army. He'd just shown up to offer his assistance when he heard the battle erupt. Spotting the fallen officer, he tears open the man's uniform and clamps the artery with his bare fingers. It works. Dr. Riker saves the young lieutenant's life. A young man named James Monroe, who is going to go on to serve as the nation's fifth president. The battle lasts barely 45 minutes. It's a lopsided victory for Washington's men. 22 Hessians killed, 900 captured, along with a trove of much-needed weapons and supplies. Trenton isn't just another battle for the Americans. It's a lifeline. For the very first time, Washington's army has beaten some of the world's best soldiers in open combat. Word spreads like wildfire across the colonies. Hope that was so nearly extinguished begins to burn again. But the revolution is far from over. Because across the Atlantic, the British are already planning their next move. And as bleak as the winter of 1776 has been for Washington and his men, an even darker winter lies just ahead.
3: I mean, I think you can hear, when I listen to this, I hear the sound of money being spent. That's all original music. There are like 400 tracks of sound effects and everything on each of these episodes. It takes us a couple of weeks to produce just one episode, but it is the best telling of the American story. I just recorded The Death of Abraham Lincoln. That's in season two, which will be coming out shortly. I mean, it's brilliant stuff. It's really, and I can say that because I don't produce it. I just pay for it. I don't write it. I just read it. It's brilliant stuff. And if you like this kind of history, please support us at The Torch. 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
4: News this hour from Town Hall. I'm Mary Rose. President Trump Thursday said the U.S. will send an additional 5,000 troops to Poland, stirring confusion following weeks of changing statements from the president and his administration about reducing, not increasing, the American military footprint in Europe. Swedish Foreign Minister Maria Malmer Stenergard.
5: Well, it is confusing, indeed, and not always easy to navigate. I guess you feel the same as I do. But we need to continue to focus on what we do and not what everyone else says. So we need to continue to invest in our own defense and our own capabilities.
4: A new change to a long-standing immigration practice.
6: The Trump administration is forcing foreigners in the United States to apply for a green card from abroad. The new policy requires foreigners in the United States to leave and apply for a green card from their home country. U.S. Citizenship and Immigration Services says the policy returns to the original intent of the law. Critics argue it disrupts long-standing practices and could separate families. The process could take years, causing significant disruptions for applicants. Hiya Pinjwani, Washington.
4: A NASCAR driver's number is being temporarily retired after the icon's shocking death this week.
7: Richard Childress Racing is temporarily retiring Kyle Busch's number 8 Cup Series car, at least until the driver's 11-year-old son Brexton is ready to take over behind the wheel. RCR will run the number 33 car on Sunday night in the Coca-Cola 600 after the 41-year-old Busch died unexpectedly Thursday of unknown causes. Austin Hill will replace Busch in the driver's seat. Brexton Busch is already known for his racing exploits. He won the Tulsa Shootout Junior Sprint Championship to earn his first career Golden Driller last year. I'm Gethin Coolball.
4: More at townhall.com.
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4: In Havana, thousands turned out Friday for a state-organized rally in support of former Cuban President Raul Castro.
9: Castro is about to turn 95 and is rarely seen in public, but he is believed to still wield significant power behind the scenes and retains the title of General of the Army. This week, Castro came back into the spotlight after U.S. prosecutors unveiled an indictment accusing him of ordering the 1996 shootdown of civilian planes flown by Miami-based exiles.
10: The case reopens a tense chapter in the long history between Washington and Havana and puts one of the revolution's most enduring figures back at the center of it.
4: Americans grilling out this Memorial Day weekend will notice higher prices for many barbecue essentials. Ground beef prices have soared by over 14%. Breaking news and analysis at townhall.com. NOAA Administrator Neil Jacobs says the forecast that the Atlantic will see fewer storms than average this year,
11: with roughly a 55% chance of being below normal, 35% chance of near normal, and a 10% chance of above normal. This equates to 8 to 14 named storms with winds at or above 39 miles an hour. Of these, 3 to 6 hurricanes with winds at or above 74 miles an hour, and 1 to 3 major hurricanes, that's your category 3 to 5, with winds at or above 111 miles an hour.
4: Despite high gas prices, a record number of Americans are expected to travel over the Memorial Day weekend. AAA projects 45 million people will drive, fly, or catch a ride to their destination over the holiday that traditionally marks the unofficial start of summer. More on these stories at townhall.com.
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14: Till the latter part of the evening, showers and thunderstorms are likely, and we'll see things taper off pretty quickly. Patchy fog late, mostly cloudy and 62. Sunday early fog, partly sunny, high of 82. Low 60s for our Sunday night, mostly sunny on Memorial Day and 84. I'm meteorologist Jeff Eno.
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2: Hi, great to be on, Glenn.
1: It's so good to see you again. Last time you were on with me, you said you thought that by 2030, England could be, but you had hope for it, could be a failed state. And is it getting better or worse?
2: It's getting worse. I mean, if you look at the state of our public finances, our debt, the bond markets, we're approaching a financial crisis. If you look at illegal immigration, we have a crisis there. If you look at all the issues that have been brushed under the carpet, the grooming gangs that haven't been dealt with, the crime that we're seeing in our cities, and the general decay and stagnation in this country, we are very, very close to the edge.
1: So I just got here on Sunday, and I'm staying here in downtown London, staying in a nice hotel, you know, doing all nice shopping and seeing all the sights, and everything looks wonderful. Looks like it did 5 years ago when I was here, 3 years ago. On day number two, I'm like, this doesn't match what I'm reading and what I'm seeing when I'm overseas. And I realized, well, because I'm not out in the suburbs. And I thought, is that what is happening with the elites? That all of this looks fine, but you go outside, there is no manufacturing anymore. There's no industrial base anymore. Your farmers are screaming for help. You know, job losses, the problems with, you know, the migrants coming in and just completely changing the culture and the cities, the rape gangs and everything else. Is it that the elites, because media is here, finance is here, government is here, it's all in just a very small area?
2: We are in a huge bubble here,
1: right,
2: in London, and the people that benefit from the system, the government is spending half of our national income. So if you're a bureaucrat, you know, if you're in the media that's also supported by the state, like the BBC, if you're in a bank that has been bailed out by the government, you're doing okay. And the waves that are lapping up have not hit you yet. But if you go to a northern town where you've lost the steel plant, you've lost the car plant because of our crazy energy policies, our energy prices are four times what they are in the US, or, you know, your daughter has been raped by a Pakistani Muslim grooming gang and the police have done nothing about it because they don't want to be seen as racist. If you are somewhere like that, you are very, very angry about what's happened in our country. And just to give you a comparison, Glenn, in the year 2000, the average Brit was about as well off as the average American. We are now, you are now 50% richer in terms of income per capita, and we are poorer than Mississippi. You know, we're the poorest state in America. And we have had stagnation, absolute stagnation for the last decade or so. And it is hitting people really hard. And that is why we had the massive reaction we saw at the local election. So here in London, people are voting for the Labour Party or the Green Party. But in places like Rotherham and Doncaster, they've all gone to reform because they are so angry with what's happening in our country. So you can look at the map to see where the rich areas are that are doing okay and benefiting from the status quo, and everyone else who has been hugely let down.
1: So I know in every other country 100 years ago what that would mean if you had a crown on your head, but you can't ignore the average person that is the backbone of your country and expect it to last. I mean, what is the plan from...
2: But this is literally what Keir Starmer's been doing. He's had his hands over his ears. He's blamed all of the country's problems on the far right. You know, he has said that that is the issue, that we're not close enough to the EU, even though they're stagnant as well.
1: Right.
2: You know, and he said the problem is, you know, President Trump. He said the problem is Liz Truss. The problem is Brexit. He's blamed anybody apart from the terrible policies, which is what has brought our country to its knees, which are things like our terrible energy policies, our terrible immigration policies, our terrible public spending policies. That's why we are in a terrible mess, a really terrible mess.
1: And you're in a worse mess in one way because you don't have the First Amendment, which people think freedom of speech or freedom of religion. No, it's those are two out of the five. Freedom of religion, freedom of speech, freedom to petition, freedom to assemble, freedom to go to your government and say, wait a minute, stop it. You don't have any of that. And so
2: we used to have it, of course, with the Bill of Rights 1689, but successive governments have legislated to take away our freedom of speech and to introduce things like hate crime laws. And these have been
1: But this isn't hate crime that is happening. I'm speaking at a rally. I don't know everybody that is speaking. I'm not involved in European or UK politics. But to be able to stand up and challenge your government saying, hey, we just want equal access to the law and equal punishment across the board for whoever you are. And now your prime minister is banning people from coming into the city and into the country to say those words as if it's like something crazy to say.
2: Correct. But if you say the wrong thing in Britain, according to Keir Starmer, you get put in jail. So we had Lucy Connolly, who was jailed for a tweet, and she was jailed for 31 months. And what he's also doing is banning people he doesn't agree with from entering the country, including elected members of the European Parliament. This is an attempt to suppress debate and suppress speech. And yes, because we don't have a First Amendment in Britain, it makes it easier for the government to do it. They've used legislation that's been passed over the last 30 years to prosecute people. But even in America, there were attempts to suppress speech. You know, if you look at what Biden did with the tech industry, trying to take people off things like Twitter. And there's the same tendency of the left across the world. It's in the Democrat Party in America. It's in the EU. It's in the Labour Party here in Britain, to not deal with the problems, but to stop people talking about it. We are living in some kind of weird version of East Germany. But yeah, that is how bad it is. People are banned from coming into the country. People are jailed for saying things.
1: But yet you have people in boats just washing up on shore and nobody's even saying anything.
2: Yeah, some people have suggested these speakers for tomorrow sort of just jumped in a boat and then they'd be absolutely fine. And you know, there's such a two-tier nature of the way all this is being dealt with. So there's also a rally happening in the Palestinian cause. And whereas they are using things like facial recognition for the Unite the Kingdom rally, they're not using that on the pro-Palestinian protesters. So you are seeing a totally different approach to...
1: Yeah, I saw what the police said. There are going to be 4,000 policemen, facial recognition, drones and everything else. And I thought, I'm not entirely sure that's for the safety of the people attending the rally as much as it is the safety, I guess, of Keir Starmer and, you know, having an enemies list. Are you insinuating that that is kind of what's happening?
2: Well, what I'm saying is there seems to be a very different approach being taken to these two different sorts of rally. And we've seen in Britain, for example, the chief constable of the West Midlands had to retire because he was found fabricating evidence at the behest of the local Islamists. See, what we have seen is infiltration into our police of a particular ideology, an infiltration into other parts of the bureaucracy. This is a very serious issue, and Keir Starmer is part of that ideology. He wants to appease the Islamists. This is one of the reasons he didn't back President Trump in the Iran war. He is desperately worried that they are losing voters to the Green Party, who are even more nutty and even more communist than the Labour Party. And this is what's resulted. You know, our justice system, which was all about everybody should be treated equally before the law, is now being undermined, completely undermined.
1: Well, you have a, I guess, a media outlet here called Five Pillars, which is a Islamist outlet. And they have come out and said, by the way, Tommy, you should know all of the speakers that were canceled, we're the ones that got the government to do it. I mean, that's an incredible statement.
2: It is incredible, and it is shocking what has happened. And you would have thought that the Home Office would have thought twice before banning an elected member of the European Parliament, a sister, you know, an ally of Britain, a Polish MEP. But the problem is the ideologues have got hold of the agenda. And one of the other deep problems that Britain has is the bureaucracy and the judiciary have been given more and more power, and they're making more and more decisions. I wouldn't be surprised if that decision hadn't even gone to ministers. I wouldn't be surprised if that decision wasn't made by an unelected bureaucrat.
1: Unbelievable. And it's what's so scary is we'd be right there with you if it hadn't been for Donald Trump. We'd be right there with you. We all, you know, you see what's happening in Canada. The world has gone, the Western world has gone insane. And I can't figure out what their end goal is other than some sort of one world kind of government where, I don't know, they're just where everybody is in a cage.
2: Their end goal is destroying the West. It's destroying the West from within. These are Islamic communists. If you look at Mandami or you look at Zach Polanski in Britain.
1: But that ends like Iran. That's what happened in Iran in 1979. The Marxist and the Islamists got together. And I got news for you. The Islamists kill the Marxist in the end. You know, jail them or kill them. So I don't know how they're thinking they're going to win in the end.
2: But what they are about is destructionism. They're about destroying the things they hate. And what do they hate? They hate patriotism. They hate the family. You know, they hate enterprise and business. Those are the things they are trying to destroy. It's true that they're sowing the seeds of their own destruction because ultimately the Islamists will get them. But that's not what they're thinking. They're focused on, you know, we want a wealth tax, we want rent controls, we want transgender rights, we want men to be able to go into women's bathrooms. That's what they're focused on. Because they want to destroy the very things that have made our countries great. And they've been trying to do this, and they've been successful for decades.
1: Yeah.
2: When I'm talking about our institutions in Britain, those institutions have been infiltrated over a number of years. So, and we've now reached the tipping point where those people feel emboldened to say the things out loud and in public that they were saying behind closed doors before. So we have the governor of the Bank of England talking about getting closer to the EU, talking about net zero, making essentially political points. And this is what we're seeing with the police. It's what we're seeing with the Home Office. We're seeing people who are meant to be independent, who are meant to be bureaucrats, being political. And none of them are political on the right. None of them.
1: So let me take a quick break and then come back and ask you, because I mean, I have my concerns that Donald Trump can get deep enough into the institutions to root that out. You have legitimately a shadow government. I mean, you literally have a shadow government. I don't know how you turn this around. So I want to ask you, how does the West, Europe, and England turn this around, especially if Donald Trump loses, you know, the Senate and the House, which I don't think hopefully will happen now. But if you don't have a J.D. Vance, if you go back to a Kamala Harris, this stuff is going to come pouring back in the United States. And then it's just fuel on the fire. Mm. So how does it work out? We'll go there here in 60 seconds.
3: Oh, crap.
4: Turns out...
3: Oh, when did that get there?
4: Common sense ain't all that common. But around here, it's still standard equipment. Glenn Beck returns in a minute.

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1: So how do you save it?
2: Well, we need a Trump-style revolution in Britain. That's what we need. But we need it to last, and that's what you've been saying about President Trump. You need to win in the midterms. You need to win in 2028.
3: I think he told me before he won this last time, he said, Glenn, we need 12 years. To stomp this out, we need 12 solid years of the same policies, and we can stomp it out. Anything less, it won't work.
2: I think that's true, but if you look how long the left have been working on this, they've been working since the 60s. They started in the universities. They infiltrated teaching unions. They've been working on this, and they're like cockroaches. They're very, very hard to take out, and they are very, very dedicated to pursuing their cause, which is ultimately Marxism. Mm-hmm. Yeah, that's what they're dedicated to. So I don't think this is... I think that we can change things within a decade, but I don't think we won the battle forever.
3: Yeah.
2: And even if you manage to change the government, you still got the culture in society. And the fact is, the culture now in Britain, the elite culture venerates, you know, transgender ideology over the family. It venerates, you know, supporting illegal migrants over British patriots. You know, that's the problem. The whole value system has been changed by the left. So, yes, we have to take over the deep state. We have to completely change the way we run the government. We have to get new politicians in. But it's a bigger battle than that for me. It's a battle about what we actually see as right and wrong in our countries.
3: Right. But you're also polite. You're also very polite. And you have this, I mean,
2: not sure
3: you make
2: it's what
3: people,
2: the Americans said in 1776.
3: I know, but you have this way of making people from the Carolinas look rude. And that's hard to do. We say what we mean what we say. We're not afraid to protest, everything else. Do the Brits have it in them to stand up and be loud and like, no, this is what we want?
2: I do believe we have it in us. And if you look at our history, we have successfully reasserted ourselves at various points in history. And the Brits are known for being quiet for quite a long time and then getting to boiling point.
3: Yeah.
2: And we are getting close to boiling point in this country. This is why there was the frustration expressed in the recent elections, is why people voted for Brexit. People are desperate for change. I think, though, that America has very strong political movements like the Tea Party movement, the MAGA movement, and we need more of that in Britain. It's why I'm establishing CPAC in Britain this summer, is to try and bring people together so they're not just thinking their only job is to vote. They actually have to mobilize and put pressure on institutions and politicians and change the debate, because we are still in such a left-wing media bubble in this country that,
3: but
2: it is not a reflection of what the average person thinks, but people are afraid to say what they think because they think they're the only one, or they even think they might be arrested. So we need more of that movement, which is something that exists between the individual voters and the political space. We need more people actually active in that. And I think that's what America has done. And you have organizations like the NRA and you have the Maha people, you know, mm-hmm. those kind of political movements mm-hmm. who really force change. We need that as well.
3: We're with Liz Truss. Do you mind staying a few more minutes?
2: Be delighted.
3: Okay. Because I want to talk to you about what's happening in China with the president. A lot of people are upset because he's being nice to the president of China, which I think is good strategy myself. But I'd love to hear your thoughts on that and this big rally that is happening. All this and more coming up.
4: Glenn Beck will be back.
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2: With SRN News, I'm Mary Rose. President Trump says a deal with Iran, including opening the Strait of Hormuz, has been largely negotiated. He announced this on social media after talks with Israel and other allies. The deal, described as a memorandum of understanding, still needs finalization. It aims to end the war and includes two-month negotiations on Iran's nuclear program. The U.S. would end its blockade of Iran's ports. Iran has signaled narrowing differences in the talks. Both sides emphasize their key positions and warn of risks if attacks resume. Iran describes the draft as a framework agreement for more talks. Authorities in Southern California are declaring a state of emergency as they try to prevent a large chemical tank from exploding south of L.A. Orange County Fire Authority Commander Craig Covey says attempts to cool the tank to keep it from rupturing aren't working. This is SRN.
3: It happens quietly. 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
14: Till the latter part of the evening, showers and thunderstorms are likely, and we'll see things taper off pretty quickly. Patchy fog late, mostly cloudy and 62. Sunday early fog, partly sunny, high of 82. Low 60s for our Sunday night, mostly sunny on Memorial Day and 84. I'm meteorologist Jeff Eno.
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0: thrilled to have Liz Truss with us. She's the former Prime Minister of the United Kingdom. She also hosts her own show, now called the Liz Truss Show. It's a podcast you can hear. I'm thrilled that you would be here with us. Thank you for joining us.
1: Good to be here.
0: I want to ask you a couple of things. First of all, insiders asked, several of them asked, what do you think Margaret Thatcher would think about England today?
1: Oh, she'd be horrified.
0: Horrified.
1: Horrified. By what's happened. And she did a lot to restore the British economy. It's now being completely trashed. You know, Blair basically spent all the money. The Conservatives didn't reverse that. We are now on the verge of a debt crisis. If you remember, she was brought in to solve the debt crisis in the 70s. Mm-hmm. And we're now back to where we were in 1979 when she got into office. But she'd also be horrified by what's happened on immigration, by the way that we have given all these powers on human rights to these unelected international bodies.
0: I've been waiting for, maybe a couple of people to show up, because that there were three of them at that time. It was Thatcher, Reagan, and Pope John Paul, and those three just took communism apart, and together they were invincible. We got Trump. We're about to lose him, but we got Trump. Where are the rest? Who is on the horizon that you see and you go, that person? Not necessarily just for America, but in Europe. Who has the skill to be able to stand the heat?
1: It's hard to say at the moment whether the new sort of generation we've got are going to be up to it, because no one's really been tested, is the answer. You know, in Britain, there's obviously Kemi Badenoch, there's Nigel Farage. Are they tough enough to take on what is an even deeper state than Mrs. Thatcher faced?
0: Oh, yeah.
1: So she did not face the unaccountable Bank of England. That was created by Blair. She didn't face this empowered judiciary. Blair created a fake Supreme Court. She didn't face all this. So it's even worse now. And the bureaucrats have become radicalized. You know, they're transgender activists, they're environmental activists. Oh, yeah. See, dealing with that is huge. And it's a bit like the difference between Reagan and Trump. You know, Trump is anti-system. And this is what we need in Britain. We need an anti-system leader who's going to take down the elites who've been running our country into the ground.
0: That is quite a
1: fight.
0: And
1: you are seeing, I mean, Milei is a good example, or Bukele is a good example. These are anti-system leaders. And that is what we need in Britain. We need it in France. You know, who knows? It could be Jordan Bardella in France, could be that anti-system leader. But it is, the European elites are even more entrenched than the American elites. So this is no easy task. And and as I was saying, you also need a movement of people. And this is one of the things I think Thatcher didn't have.
0: Yeah.
1: That she had support within the party, but it wasn't mainstreamed into the British consciousness.
0: Correct.
1: Things like supply-side economics. Mm-hmm. Whereas I think in America, people understood it more.
0: Reagan was a movement.
1: Yeah. And, you know, you had people like Laffer, and you had, you know, those people.
0: Yep.
1: You know, that carried on flying the flag. And we didn't have that in Britain. As soon as Labour got in, it's like, let's just close the door and all that. We've got the money now. We can go back to being socialist. In fact, we can introduce more and more progressive ideology into our state. And that's what's happened.
0: Tell me
1: about, it was never as big a movement in Britain, unfortunately.
0: Tell me about Canada, because I am freaking out about Canada. Canada is, I mean, I look at it, I'm like, it's lost. I don't know how they recover. Canada went from this kind, polite little to a death cult with their medicine and their healthcare. Carney is, I mean, he is Mr. WEF. Now you have, what is it, Alberta, that is thinking about, you know, breaking away. That would be, I mean, what happens to Canada?
1: It's a terrible, and one good thing about Keir Starmer being so unpopular is that the assisted dying bill has been dropped, which would have allowed people to be killed on the state. So that's been dropped.
0: Oh,
1: so we're not
0: you.
1: Going down the route of the appalling legalized suicide policies that they have in Canada. I was in Vancouver last week. Massive problem with homelessness, massive problem with drug addiction. When you see what's going on in the cities, it is atrocious, and it's a result of Justin Trudeau's progressive ideology. And Hey, Mark Carney has just floated in there. After ruining things in Britain, a lot of the problems we have are due to quantitative easing that made it very unaffordable for young people to get on the housing ladder. It was Carney who did all those policies in Britain that we are now suffering from. He then goes over to Canada to ruin their economy and ruin their... I mean, it's terrible, but it is the World Economic Forum ethos that we're seeing. You know, this green ideology, this high tax ideology, this DEI ideology, and they spread it around the world. And one of the things I think the right needs to do more is to have that international, you know, movement that is prepared to take these people on, because we're all fighting the same battle.
0: Amen. I think, I mean, that's why I'm here with Tommy. I don't get into your politics. I don't know your politics.
1: Maybe you need to, Glenn.
0: Yeah, right. I just want the people of England to know that America hears them. We see you, because I know how alone we felt. We see you. We hear you. And once we stop arguing about, oh, it's Keir Starmer's fault. No, it's Donald Trump's fault. Look at the real problem. Can we talk about the actual problems? They're having us play all these little games with the media and everything else, and we're not actually addressing any of their problems. And once the people stop arguing it's Donald Trump, they'll start going, wait a minute, what's actually happening here? And they'll see the sorry state that we're in. And people in the entire Western world will realize, wait a minute, it's actually the people versus the elites. That's what's happening. The elites have taken control of everything. And when the people all over the West start to unite, that's when real change comes. I mean, global change.
1: I agree. And you can see, you know, shows like yours, Glenn, the alternative media is a big part of taking on and linking between America and the US. People now consume a lot of American content. People in Europe are looking at what's happening in Britain. So I think that is building, but we are facing just such powerful governmental organizations. We're facing the Soros network, which pumps billions of pounds.
0: Tell me about
1: into it. NGOs, the Green Party, which is our Islamo-Communist Party. We're incredibly well-funded during these elections because they have access to that NGO network. This is what we have to take on.
0: I wonder how much American money is actually going to some of those NGOs as well.
1: A lot of it was going through USAID.
0: I know.
1: Tony Blair was getting money from USAID.
0: That's crazy. When people in America really wake up to the corruption that has been going on, I think these people are in real trouble. Because that you know, you're taking money away from kids, people who actually need help. You're taking my hard-earned dollars, you know, your hard-earned dollars, and you're doing what with it? And using it against the things that we believe in? I mean, I think they're in
1: absolutely, but now
0: trouble.
1: Now the British government aid scheme is backfilling a lot of the money that Donald Trump has cut from USAID. So now the European Union and the British government are pouring money into all
0: so
1: of
0: much
1: those
0: of it.
1: Schemes. Because we've got so much. Exactly.
0: Yeah, you've
1: exactly.
0: got so much of it. What
1: you know,
0: to
1: we're,
0: do?
1: We're poorer than Mississippi, and yet we're pouring money into rejected USAID schemes. That is how nuts it is.
0: Tell me what you hope you see coming out of China with President.
1: Well, I want to see China, you know, held to account for the way they have subverted the global trade system. You know, I'm a big supporter of putting tariffs on China. I want to see stronger controls on technology so we are not losing the technological battle. I think I'm talking about the West overall. That's what I want to see. I see China as the biggest threat to I see it as the biggest threat to the West. And
0: it's
1: of course,
0: Marxism
1: they're working hand in hand with the Islamists.
0: Yeah.
1: They're working, and they're backing countries like Iran.

0: powerful country. They're a nuclear power.
1: Mm-hmm.
0: It's not easy. But ultimately, they have to be defeated.
1: Are you speaking at this rally?
0: No.
1: You're not. What do you hope comes out of this? What are your expectations? And how do you feel about all of it?
0: I mean, what I feel is that the British public is incredibly angry about the state of our country. And the problem is we have an elite who's had their hands over their ears for a very long time. See, what I want is for people to wake up and to put pressure on to really change things, and that we don't just need to question Keir Starmer, who's no doubt, you know, a terrible kind of lefty human lawyer.
1: He'll be replaced by somebody else.
0: But he is just one, like, tiny symptom of this whole problem. You know, we have a whole system, you know, from the BBC to our education system to our bureaucracy in Whitehall, that is fundamentally not acting in the interests of our country. And that's how serious it is.
1: I saw the BBC the other day, and they said these elections here, if America may not know what's going on, but the local elections happen, and it is an earthquake. Would you agree with that?
0: It was an earthquake. But what tends to happen with earthquakes in Britain, and this was the same when Elon Musk focused on the issue of the rape gangs, is the media then just focus on something else.
1: I was going to say, they BBC said there's nothing.
0: They say it's an earthquake, and then 2 weeks later, they've moved on to some esoteric issue, or they blame somebody on the right or whatever. So this is what the media do. So what we need is a population that are watching and engaging with alternative media, who are on X, who are finding their own information about what's happening, who are putting pressure on the political parties. We need to weaken the grip that these people have. That's the issue. And too many people in Britain have just gone along with it. And that's true of entrepreneurs and business leaders. They've gone along with this stuff. They don't want to be unpopular. They don't want to go to partisan events. Well, they're going to have to get over that, just like Elon Musk got over that.
1: There's a few people in history that have really been turning points in history. I think Elon Musk is one. I don't think we would be where we are today. If Elon Musk wasn't around to buy Twitter, I don't know if the world would be where it is today. Would you agree with that?
0: I agree. He's been a hugely radicalizing force here in Britain. I think COVID was a radicalizing force when people saw what the government was prepared to do to their liberties. So you've had these radicalizing forces, but those, you know, the people need to keep on it. And they can't, too many people just understandably want to get on with their lives, you know, not worry about what's going on, but they've got to wake up to what's happening in our country.
1: I think they are. I think they're waking up all over Europe and England, Great Britain, and the United States. I think they're waking up. They're even waking up in Canada, which I was glad to see to some degree. Liz, thank you so much.
2: Doesn't matter if you drive a truck or a Tesla. Raising good kids takes the same kind of love. More Glenn Beck next.

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10: Gambles and Glory, Washington in the Revolutionary War. 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The underdog doesn't quite do it justice. By December 1776, the revolution was on life support. It was almost over. But then George Washington risked everything on a daring attack on Christmas. That mission, plus Valley Forge, Benedict Arnold's betrayal, and the unlikely spy that fueled the American victory at Yorktown. It's all here in the epic story of America's brutal fight for independence. but you haven't heard them ever presented quite like this before. So check out episode 7 of the American Story series now, wherever you get your podcast. And
9: 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Some of the comments, this is so amazing. Glenn, thanks for your dedication to this project. Got chills, almost teared up, laughed countless times. It's so, so good. K2 in Minnesota said, I listened to these this weekend, loved all of them. I listened to all 10. Thanks for this and the hours of hard work put into it. I wish I had this when I was in 8th or 9th grade history class. I would have learned something. Mad Satter said, I've been waiting for more material like this from Glenn since the books like Miracles and Massacres. Love, love, love. Thank you. Learn the American story the way history should be taught. The facts and a great story. Highly produced. The beginning.
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6: News this hour from Town Hall, I'm Mary Rose. Here's a NATO reaction to President Trump's decision to send 5,000 troops to Poland.
7: His announcement came just weeks after he had ordered the same number of troops to be pulled out of Europe. NATO officials were meeting in Helsingborg, Sweden, when they reacted to the news, including Swedish Foreign Minister Maria Malmer Stenergard.
8: Well, it is confusing, indeed, and not always easy to navigate.
7: NATO Secretary General Mark Rutte seemed pleased with the decision, and so too did Polish Foreign Minister Radosław Sikorski.
9: I want to thank the President and everybody who contributed to this decision.
7: Trump announced the deployment on Truth Social, citing strong ties with Polish President Karol Nawrocki. I'm Lawrence Brooks.
6: Tulsi Gabbard resigns from Trump administration. More details from Bernie Bennett.
10: Gabbard is resigning from her post as Director of National Intelligence to support her husband through his battle with, quote, an extremely rare form of bone cancer. Gabbard notified President Trump during a meeting in the Oval Office Friday. Her last day as ODNI is expected to be June 30th. In her formal resignation letter, Gabbard says she is, quote, deeply grateful for the trust you placed in me and for the opportunity to lead the office of the Director of the National Intelligence for the last year and a half. She said she has, quote, made significant progress at the ODNI, advancing unprecedented transparency and restoring integrity to the intelligence community. Bernie Bennett, Washington.
6: President Trump is touting what he calls a major jobs milestone. The president says 100% of net new jobs since 2025 have been created in the private sector as his administration seeks to root out unnecessary bureaucrats within the federal government. Speaking at the swearing in of Kevin Warsh as the new federal chair, the president said the administration cut execs government positions. More on these stories at townhall.com.
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6: There's confusion at the FDA over a new policy that breaks with requirements for new nicotine products.
12: The Associated Press has learned officials at the FDA were blindsided by a recent policy change allowing more e-cigarettes and nicotine pouches to hit the U.S. market. The new vaping guidelines allow sales while products are under scientific review, but before they are authorized, and bypasses a federally required period for public comment and revisions. It happened just a few days before the resignation of former FDA Commissioner Marty McCary, who was under pressure from vaping lobbyists. At around the same time, the agency okayed new fruit-flavored vape products. Jennifer King, Washington.
6: Scott Rimmer is the country's only full-time professional coach for kids competing in the Scripps National Spelling Bee. The 32-year-old has coached five national champions, including two of the last three. Rimmer claims 34 spellers as his students this year. Breaking news, townhall.com. A controversial pro-steroid competitive event is set to take place this weekend in Nevada.
13: The Enhanced Games, featuring 50 athletes who will compete in track, swimming, and weightlifting, is set for Sunday in Las Vegas. There are no restrictions on what kind of performance enhancers these athletes can take, though organizers say they're holding them to strict medical protocols to ensure safety. There are prizes of $250,000 for winners and up to $1 million for some world record breakers. Among those to watch include 2022 100-meter sprint world champion Fred Curley. I'm Geffen Coolball.
6: When World Cup play gets underway next month, Mexico will become the first country ever to host the event three times. Mexico is set to co-host the World Cup from June 11th through July the 19th. The once every 4 years event is the biggest in all of sports. More on these stories at townhall.com.
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17: Till the latter part of the evening, showers and thunderstorms are likely, and we'll see things taper off pretty quickly. Patchy fog late, mostly cloudy and 62. Sunday early fog, partly sunny, high of 82. Low 60s for our Sunday night, mostly sunny on Memorial Day and 84. I'm meteorologist Jeff Ina.
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2: Hello, America. I want to talk to you about real issues, the real things that we should be talking about that no one is talking about. And I mean literally no one is talking about. And if we could break through on this one thing, we could solve our problems in America. And I'm just dumb enough to think it could happen. I'm just naive enough. I'm just optimistic enough to believe that we're actually still good Americans. And I'll talk about that here in just 60 seconds. So many people are living every day with pain that they just think they're stuck with it. It is what it is, but it doesn't have to be. I want to tell you about a letter I got from Oregon, a guy named George, and his Relief Factor story. 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All right, I want you to look at everything that is happening right now. You just go on to X or whatever and scroll down. You scroll on your phone, turn on the TV, listen to the noise that you're hearing, maybe even in your own offices. You will hear labels being thrown around all the time: fascist, traitor, threat to democracy, radical, yada, yada, yada. And it is a really strange way to run a country, especially in a country that was built on argument and free speech. That's what built us. People on the left will say it was revolution. No, it's a very different kind of revolution. Our Declaration of Independence is what made our revolution work, where every other revolution in the history of man ends poorly. This one ended with the people who started it because they had a very clear vision of what they were trying to build. Okay. And we're sitting here arguing about things that, you know, neither side. I don't believe that either side of the average American believe in some of these things. Okay. We should be laying our cards face up on the table and say, this is what I believe. This is what it costs. This is why it's worth it. And argue about that. You strip all the names and the labels off of it. The truth is, we have real disagreements, serious disagreements. The country is in bad shape. Okay. But the question now is, do we want it to come apart? Do we still believe that it's worth saving? I am maybe perhaps too naive, but I happen to believe that most Democrats do not get up in the morning and say, I just want capitalism dead. I want the president dead. I want a dictatorship. I'd rather have China run things. I just don't believe any of that. Okay. So what is it we should be talking about? I jotted some notes down last night, and I want to go over them on the things that we should be talking about to show you that we're really not that far apart. Let's start with money. One side looks at the national debt and says, real danger. Too much spending, too much borrowing, interest payment, eating away at the future. It's going to collapse. And their answer is cut spending, limit government growth, try to stabilize the dollar before it slips and crashes and burns. Okay. The other side doesn't deny all of those things. They also see the same thing. They're like, we're never going to make it. You cannot do this. But they see a government that still has room to act, especially in crisis. They argue about, you know, pulling back will stall the growth, hurt working families, weaken the safety net. So they still believe spend more, but maybe we spend less on defense, whatever. Are those that different? Yes, they're talking about higher taxes, spending, yada, yada, manage the debt instead of slamming on the brakes. We're all dealing with the same number. This one's math. But what you learn when you look at this particular thing, and this is a huge crisis, both the Democrats and the Republicans know, I mean, people who vote for them, they both know my side's not serious about debt. Okay, they're not serious. This is all bullcrap. I know the debt is a problem. My Democratic neighbor knows the debt is a problem. Shouldn't we be uniting on that one, that both parties are lying to us about it? Right? But that's something that we actually all believe in. And that's one thing that we say we're arguing about. Hear me out. Let's talk about the border. One side sees a system that is completely out of control, too many people crossing illegally, too much strain on cities, schools, and hospitals. They argue that law enforcement has to come first, physical barriers, stricter asylum rules, faster removals, yada, yada. The other side, and I'm talking about the honest people, okay? The other side see an economic system under pressure. They see problems, laws that are outdated, workforce needs immigration, enforcement won't fix it, blah, blah, blah. They push for legal pathways, reform, a structured system that still allows entry, et cetera, et cetera. Both sides are reacting to the same problem, the same reality. What we have right now is not working, but they each have different levers. They're both arguing, but both sides are reasonable to a degree. Okay, I happen to disagree, but I can see reason in the argument. Remember, I'm talking about the average voter. Energy. One side says we're sitting on resources. It'll make us dominant. Oil, gas, natural reserves. We should dominate. We can use them. We can drill. We can drive prices down, reduce the dependence on unstable regions, get out of the Middle East. Growth will come from abundance. It's a way to be able to pay down our debt. It's a way to stop the endless wars. The other side says, well, no, wait. Climate. Environmental damage. Long-term instability. It's not the future. We're going to run out. They push for a transition. Even though it's messy. Renewables. Stricter controls. Okay. One side is saying cheap energy now. Another one is saying a different system later. I don't agree with them, but that's at least a conversation you can have. Foreign policy. How long is the United States going to carry the weight of the world? Endless commitments, endless conflicts, endless bills. Why are we over in the Middle East? Why are we over with Ukraine? Pull back. Let the alliances step up. You know, let the allies do all of these things. Choose our fights more carefully. The other side says pulling back creates a vacuum. Vacuums get filled by countries that don't share our interests. They lean towards, no, we got to be more involved, staying engaged, projecting power, prevent bigger conflicts later, blah, blah, blah. Here's what's crazy about this. You know what? Most Democrats that I know are actually saying more of what the Republicans are saying, which is, I don't want any of these wars anymore. It's the big government people on both Republican and Democrat side that are still pushing for more wars. They're still pushing for what the State Department has been pushing for 100 years. But the average person is like, I don't want my kid dying in a war for what? We're not that far apart. Crime and policing. One side sees disorder. Okay. You can't weaken the system like this. You have police have been pulled back, laws softened. Nobody's paying a price for, there is no consequence anymore. And the answer, one side, restore authority, fund the police, tighten the system down. The other side sees a system that has overreached, has been a problem in the past, uneven enforcement, lack of trust in communities. And their answer is reform, oversight, changing how policing works, and how much there is of it. Okay, I don't agree, but we could have that debate. I could go through safety versus fairness. Both sides claim to defend it. Healthcare. One side says free markets, competition, privacy, private innovation, less government control. The other side says no, more government control, because we got to have access. We have to have taxpayer funds in it, blah, blah, blah. The fight isn't whether healthcare matters. The fight is who should control healthcare. Education, same thing. Parental authority, no, more state authority. People pushing for school choice, local control, transparency. The other side says no, institutional structure, public system, standardized approaches, yada, yada, yada. Gender identity, medical treatment, especially for minors. One side says this is serious life-altering decisions involving children. Strict limits, parental control, caution. The other side says, well, they can be necessary. But this side is saying follow the science. And yet, as the science is coming in, they're not following the science. Why? Technology. We're on pretty much the same page in some way. One side is worried about censorship. I don't want the government having influence over these platforms. I don't want them restricting information and conversation. I don't want it filtered by the government. I'm worried about AI in the hands of the government and the Pentagon. The other side is saying, well, but there's chaos spreading and we have to have, and foreign influence and destabilization, we have to have some control. But that's a reasonable conversation. But is that where it lives? Is that the conversation that we're actually having? I say no. All of these things, elections, 80% of the population, both Republican and Democrat, are saying the same thing. You got to have an ID. You got to have an ID. Reasonable people on the Democratic side would say, yeah, but I want to make sure that we're not stopping people who can vote to vote. But 80% say, but people who shouldn't vote shouldn't vote. You could go down this list on absolutely everything. And that brings us back to America, because those are real arguments that we need to discuss. They all have trade-offs. They all have consequences. But that's not what we're arguing, is it? Is it? We're not talking about those things. We're talking about how people are not just wrong, they're evil, that they're Nazis, that they're fascists, that they want to round up and put everyone in jail. Those are not real. Okay? They're not real. They are with some, but that brings me to the third group, because there is a third group, a third category that doesn't fit into this neat little two-sided argument of America. There is a faction, and it's mainly on the left, but it is now growing on the right. But the one on the left is active and organized. And they're not arguing about trade-offs at all, at all. Their goal is not better policies for working families under the American system. It is to overthrow the system itself, capitalism, the Judeo-Christian foundations of Western life, the nuclear family as the core unit of society. We're not talking about Democrats. We are talking about radicals who have infiltrated the Democratic Party and convinced Democrats that they're arguing what I had just laid out. But they're not. Because the power structure behind there are working to erode the roles of moms and dads, normalize gender confusion, accelerate medical interventions on children, pursue the red-green alliance, the tactical marriage between Marxism and Islamist forces that will kill democracy outright. They align themselves with the World Economic Forum, with the top-down global governance that treat national sovereignty as a joke, individual liberty gone, traditional culture as obstacles to be managed or dismantled. And that's not just the Democrats. There are a lot of big progressive Republicans that want that too. My point is, the third group doesn't share the goal of the regular Democrat or Republican. The millions of working people, the parents, the small business owners that just want a safer street. They want to be able to afford groceries and good schools and have a fair shot. We can disagree with one another on real issues unless you're trying to tear down the country that gave all of us a shot in the first place. We can argue that this isn't working. We can argue and say, hey, you know, the dream of America is fading fast if we don't have a conversation. But we're not talking about compromises. What we're talking about is destroy the system. The radical faction wants it destroyed. They see crisis as the opportunity to accelerate the takedown. And that's why they pour every resource in convincing ordinary Democrats that Trump or anyone else who resists is not just wrong, not just a conservative, but a Nazi who has to be stopped at all costs, including street violence, assassination attack, whatever. Because once you can convince one side or the other that the other side is Hitler reborn, you stop asking questions about the actual agenda. America, you got to distance yourself from people who are trying to convince you this is all about, let's say, Donald Trump. Why is it every society in the Western world is going through exactly the same arguments? Why is it all of our countries are being torn apart? They don't have Donald Trump there. So what's their excuse? Their excuse is whatever party is saying, hey, we should really not go down this road of the Red-Green Alliance or the WEF. There's a third category that no one is arguing. And if we can find our way to each other and say, I want the United States of America to remain free, to remain under the Constitution. I believe in the Declaration of Independence. We have big problems, but let's fix those and restore it. Instead, too many people are being convinced that destruction, that the destroyers are actually one of them. They're not. You're either a restorer or a destroyer. I don't think that we're destroyers. I don't think the average American is a destroyer. The destroyers are betting that we never figure this out. You better figure it out quickly. Because I want to fix the country, and I think you do too. More in a second.
0: Glenn Beck is back after this.

0: 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This is episode 7. Gambles and Glory, Washington in the Revolutionary War. If you're like most Americans, you really haven't looked at the Revolutionary War maybe since school, or maybe never learned much about it in the first place. This episode is going to be an eye-opening experience, from practical sense logistically to the American colonies having no business to take on the world's most powerful military and navy at the time. The underdog doesn't quite do it justice. By December 1776, the Revolution was on life support. It was almost over. But then George Washington risked everything on a daring attack on Christmas. That mission, plus Valley Forge, Benedict Arnold's betrayal, and the unlikely spy that fueled the American victory at Yorktown. It's all here in the epic story of America's brutal fight for independence. 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
7: talker. President Trump says a deal with Iran, including opening the Strait of Hormuz, has been largely negotiated. He announced this on social media after talks with Israel and other allies. The deal, described as a memorandum of understanding, still needs finalization. It aims to end the war and includes two-month negotiations on Iran's nuclear program. The U.S. would end its blockade of Iran's ports. Iran has signaled narrowing differences in the talks. Both sides emphasize their key positions and warn of risks if attacks resume. Authorities in Southern California are declaring a state of emergency as they try to prevent a large chemical tank from exploding south of L.A. Orange County Fire Authority Commander Craig Covey says attempts to cool the tank to keep it from rupturing are not working. This is SRN News.
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17: 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I love visiting with people about issues in their garden and becoming more successful.
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19: Till the latter part of the evening, showers and thunderstorms are likely, and we'll see things taper off pretty quickly. Patchy fog late, mostly cloudy at 62. Sunday, early fog, partly sunny, high of 82. Low 60s for our Sunday night, mostly sunny on Memorial Day and 84. I'm meteorologist Jeff Eno.
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0: there's a story out of Clarence Thomas lamenting, this is the headline, lamenting the very dicey threats to the judiciary and heightened security for the Supreme Court. And he's talking about what it's like to live in these times and how it is getting so dangerous for him and other members of the Supreme Court. And then you have Charlemagne the God saying this. Listen to this.
1: Also, side note, this was confusing for me because Mr. Coons is actually my nickname for Clarence Thomas. Now,
0: stop, Mr. Coons. And it's funny, I guess. That would get me banned from radio. That would get me banned in polite society, as it should. But shouldn't that be equally offensive on all sides? Apparently not. Apparently not. I'm going to be speaking here in London, and I think this is a moment of history. I came here just to witness it, and then I was asked to participate, and I'm speaking. I was thinking about that clip, and as I was getting ready for this particular break, I just said, my wife is sitting just off the side here in the studio, and I said, this reminds me of the time of what Erica said happened right before Charlie was killed. They met the night before, and their security met with them, just like our security will meet with us and have been meeting with us every night this week, and explained what's going on and explained all the precautions and everything else. And they prayed on it, as Tanya and I have prayed on it, and we'll pray again. And they made the decision that it doesn't matter. It's in God's hands. We do everything we can, and it's in God's hands. And whatever is in God's plan, it will happen, and it'll happen, and it will all turn out to be the good for him. And it gives you peace of mind. I'm not afraid to go to. I'm concerned, but not about me. I'm concerned about what is happening here. But I think this is the kind of life that is coming now. I think we are in a turning point. This is, if you believe in something and feel you need to say it, no matter how peaceful you are, your life is going to come under threat. Whether you're a Supreme Court justice, you're a Yahoo alcoholic DJ like me, or you're the President of the United States, or whatever. And that's sad. Because we have work in front of us to do. We have things we need to do as people. And we need to stand for one another. I don't have a reason to come over in England. I'm not a British citizen. Why do I care about this? Because Western culture matters. It matters. It's not disposable. You know, look at what's going on. There was a time in Britain when Britain made things. Steel and ships and engines and textiles and ideas. There was a time when the world looked to this little island and they saw the workshop of civilization. And America once understood that as well. You know what built both nations, right? What was it? I believe it was the dignity of ordinary people being allowed to build a life the way they chose to build a life. A man could work in a factory and own a home, raise a child, raise a bunch of children, take a holiday maybe once a year, retire with some pride, believe his kids would do better than he did in their life. That was the deal. It wasn't luxury. It wasn't utopia. There was no air conditioning. It was stable. It had meaning because it had a future. And somewhere along the way, all of us have lost that thread. We've lost it. Britain's ahead of us, gang. What's happening here is happening in the United States. The political class in London became obsessed with managing decline instead of reversing it. That's what Donald Trump is all about, honestly. Stop the decline. Reverse it. Stop saying that's what it is, so I'm going to manage it. They taxed production. They regulated industry. To death. They ship manufacturing overseas. Any of this sound familiar? Imported cheap labor to suppress wages. And then they act shocked when the entire town all over the country collapses into despair and hopelessness. We have done exactly the same thing. Look at all of the old industrial cities. From Detroit to Sheffield to Pittsburgh. These places weren't just economic zones. They were identities. They were communities. They were families that built around work that actually mattered. And then the elites decided it was easier to move production somewhere else and turn on their own citizens and turn them into consumers instead of producers. And that changed our nations. It changed the West. Because when people stop building things, they eventually stop believing in something. They stop believing in themselves. They stop having purpose. It's why men die at retirement. You retire, you're almost guaranteed as a man, if you're going to go and just play golf, you're going to have a short life after there because you lose meaning. And nobody likes to say this out loud, but you can't rebuild a country while simultaneously dissolving the conditions that made it strong. You can't have endless mass migration into an already strained housing market. Why does it cost so much for a house? I don't know, dummy. Because we've just imported 20 million people into the country, and so there's not enough housing. Prices go up. How come there's problems with the schools? Same reason, the hospitals. And you're asking the taxpayer to absorb all of the pressure quietly, and then you're treating them like garbage. That's not compassion. That's instability. You can't tax energy into oblivion and then wonder why factories leave. I don't know. You can't bury small businesses under compliance rules written by people who have never met a payroll. You can't replace skilled labor with financial speculation and expect national confidence to survive. It's not possible. And you absolutely cannot save the little guy while designing an economy entirely around multinational corporations and asset holders. It's time for all of us to peacefully come together, the average citizen, because we know this instinctively. We may not know what's causing it, but we know something's really wrong. That's why there's anger everywhere. And it's not just right-wing anger. It's human anger. They're like, what's happening to my life? The dad working two jobs that still can't afford food for his kids. A young couple that says, I'm not having children because rent is consuming half of our income. How are we going to have children? The pensioner that's been watching their country become unfamiliar almost overnight. Somebody who's worked really hard their whole life to actually be a skilled craftsman who feels looked down on by people who produce nothing tangible. Those people aren't extremists. They're the backbone of our countries. And we're all asking the same simple question. Who is government actually for? I mean, if you had a real small government, you know, conservative, not a manager of the status quo, not a consultant in a blue tie, but somebody in the role of or the mold of Margaret Thatcher, maybe here. Could she even fix this? I don't know, because everything, all the machinery's been destroyed. But the biggest thing that's been destroyed is the truth. The first thing any politician that gets in, they just have to admit the truth. Britain can't survive indefinitely as a service economy that imports all of its labor and exports all of its industry and finances consumption with debt. How are you? Tell me your plan. You're importing new workers, but new jobs don't exist. And this isn't just England. This is us too. You must make things again. That means you have to have cheap energy and reliable energy. It means you have to actually forget about these stupid egghead, you know, Harvard University where their mush for brains is coming out. Why don't we have pride in vocational training anymore? Why is there no prestige attached to somebody who actually creates something? I have walked around this city and I have seen craftsmen that no longer exist. I have seen their craft in the buildings and the furniture and the everything in this city that was done 100 years ago to 500 to 1,000 years ago.

0: poor, that worked hard, built a business. Now they have money. Why are you punishing? They want to grow their business and hire more people. Slash the regulations that choke small businesses. Punish people who are running monopolies. Punish corporations that are hollowing out our domestic labor. Protect the strategic industries. And secure our borders like sovereignty still means something. They won't stop people coming across our border. Well, we do now, but we weren't stopping people coming across our border in the middle of the night. They're not stopping any boats, but they will stop Ezra Levant from coming in for one day just to cover a rally. Here's the real problem. You need leaders willing to endure being hated by all the cool kids. You need people who can just be, I don't care. I don't care what the establishment said. Reagan didn't care. Thatcher, Churchill, he didn't care. Trump doesn't care. Every institution that benefits from the current system will resist this fiercely. You're seeing it every day. And the media will call it cruel. Universities will call it regressive. Global corporations will call it dangerous. Career politicians will warn about instability. But what they call stability now feels like a lot like just slow decline for millions of ordinary people. The irony is that true conservatism, it was never supposed to protect systems that don't work. It's the job of saving the principles and the systems that do work and get rid of all the stuff that doesn't or never has. It was supposed to protect the people who built the nation in the first place. The shop owner, the mechanic, the welder, the nurse, the electrician, the mom trying to hold a family together while prices are climbing faster than wages. The little guy. That always gets mocked now. But it is the little guy that built Britain. It was the little guy that built America. And if these countries are ever to be restored, truly restored, it's not going to come from Davos. It's not going to come from the central bank speakers or another five-year government framework. It's going to come from the moment leadership remembers that nations are not balance sheets. It's not about the collective. It's about people. Individual people who want to work with dignity and live in a town with safe streets and a home they can afford and borders that mean something, a culture that feels connected instead of fractured, and a government small enough to leave them some room to breathe. That's not radical. That's common sense. It used to be common sense from the common man. And we'll all begin to thrive again when we stop using elitist sense and return to common sense. More in a minute.
1: Glenn Beck.

0: When we talk about Israel, we're not just talking about a place. We're talking about a people connected to a promise made by God, the one he has never broken, and one that continues even today. Because God's character doesn't change, and what he begins, he sustains. What he promises, he fulfills, and that matters. Right now in Israel, families run into shelters as sirens sound. It's not just a crisis, it's a call to respond for Christians. 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
3: The Jesus thing wrong. Maybe I did, because I am not a Jesus scholar. I mean, I follow him. I read his words. I read scriptures every day. But I'm not, I don't want to hold myself as a know-it-all about Jesus in any way, shape, or form. You can find him yourself, just like Joy Behar apparently has. Here's from The View. Listen to this.
4: Jesus really himself did not run around saying, "I'm the Messiah. I'm the Messiah."
5: Jesus kind of did say he was the Messiah.
4: You're supposed to have a little bit of...
6: That's exactly what Jesus said. I am the Messiah.
7: You know what?
6: No, he did not.
7: Jesus was wrong about the Pope's got him. He's got God behind.
8: Jesus said, "I knew Jesus."
4: Jesus was not narcissistic like this guy.
6: And by the way, you are the Messiah. It's not narcissism. Just say it.
4: Yes, it is.
3: I love that. When you are the Messiah, it's not narcissistic to say it, Joy. Jesus didn't run around saying, "I'm the Messiah, I'm the Messiah." No, he just asked questions. Who do they say I am? The Messiah. You're my favorite. I love you. You're my favorite. What? He's not saying, "I'm the Messiah" when he's up on the cross. What does he say? "Today you will join me in paradise." Let me translate that. "I'm the Messiah." I don't know if you got that. No, he wasn't narcissistic. No, he wasn't. He was washing people. He was serving. He was the master who was serving everyone else. That's the definition of, "I'm not a narcissist." But as, I don't know, one of the people on The View said, I don't know if there are any other names except Joy, because she's been around. She did know Jesus. Let me just put it that way. She said, "It's not narcissistic to say you're the Messiah when you're the Messiah." Maybe it's just me.

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7: Breaking news this hour from Town Hall. I'm Mary Rose. Law enforcement authorities are responding to reports of shots fired near the White House. Journalists working there Saturday evening reported hearing a series of gunshots and were told to seek shelter inside the press briefing room. U.S. Secret Service officers prevented them from leaving. There was no immediate reports of any injuries. Secret Service posted on X that it was aware of reports of shots fired near 17th Street in Pennsylvania Avenue Northwest, one block from the White House, and was working to corroborate the information with personnel on the ground. The president was inside the White House at the time. President Trump says a deal to end the war with Iran is, in his words, largely negotiated.
8: The president made the announcement Saturday on social media after phone calls with Israel and other allies in the region. He said he had spoken with the leaders from Saudi Arabia, the United Arab Emirates, Qatar, Pakistan, Turkey, Egypt, Jordan, and Bahrain, in addition to the Jewish state. Details were scarce, but the president noted that the deal includes reopening of the Strait of Hormuz. Bob Agner reporting.
7: House Speaker Mike Johnson says despite recent setbacks with the legislative agenda, Republicans in the House hope to pass legislation involving funding border security before the summer begins.
9: We're going to fully fund immigration enforcement and border security in our reconciliation bill. Again, it's worthy of note, that is rather a shocking proposition. The Democrats don't want to have anything to do. Think of it. They don't want to give $1, one penny, to border enforcement, border security, and immigration enforcement.
7: Johnson says Republicans are united to get this done. NASCAR legend Kyle Busch died from complications of severe pneumonia that developed into sepsis. More on these stories at townhall.com.
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7: A second Ebola treatment center is set ablaze in eastern Congo with 18 suspected cases leaving.
11: Another attack on an Ebola treatment center in eastern Congo as angry residents burn part of a health facility, the second in a week. The local hospital director says 18 patients who may have been infected had to leave. The WHO says the Ebola outbreak there spreading rapidly. There are now at least 177 suspected deaths. The Trump administration pausing visas for travelers from affected countries. I'm Julie Walker.
7: Millions across the eastern U.S. are getting drenched this Memorial Day weekend. Wet weather conditions are expected to dampen plans over the holiday as millions hit the road. Many beaches along the East Coast are closed because of heavy rain today from the Mid-Atlantic all the way to the South. Breaking news and analysis at townhall.com. Cocoa prices are going down and real chocolate is making a comeback.
12: Hershey is going back to the way things used to be. No more smaller bars, extra wafers, and chocolate alternatives. They're putting the cocoa back in, and others may follow suit, as a slump in bean prices since 2024 makes the traditional treats more profitable. A near 70% slide in cocoa futures from late 2024 promises lower shelf prices for consumers and a partial reversal away from chocolate alternatives made with too little cocoa to qualify as chocolate. I'm Bill Alexander.
7: SpaceX's newest and biggest Starship will have to wait at least another day before launching on a test flight from Texas. The launch team got within half a minute Thursday evening of sending the mega rocket on a space-skimming journey halfway around the world, but a series of last-minute problems forced a delay. More on these stories at townhall.com.
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17: Till the latter part of the evening, showers and thunderstorms are likely, and we'll see things taper off pretty quickly. Patchy fog late, mostly cloudy and 62. Sunday early fog, partly sunny, high of 82. Low 60s for our Sunday night, mostly sunny on Memorial Day and 84. I'm meteorologist Jeff Eno.
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